0: I mean, that's the bogey in. So we lost the Leaping Lizard, a great dive bar in San Antonio. May she rest in peace. And now we lost the bogey. Man. We got problems, man. What the hell's going on in this country? Son of a
1: all Tanitra. The fun, taking all the fun out of it.
0: Good
1: taking all
0: Lord.
1: The fun out of it. At least all the fun out of it everywhere but in the DMV, because apparently there were some fun things that kind of happened
2: this wasn't
1: there.
2: Fun.
1: This
2: fun. What you're about to hear, I don't know how fun it was.
1: I don't know. Maybe it's just fun in terms of making us laugh, but, you know.
2: That's
1: what
2: a
1: do
2: fact.
1: They say? You laugh at other people's expense? There
2: yes.
1: you go. Amber and Ian on ESPN Radio, the ESPN app, and SiriusXM Channel 80.
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0: that dynamic wasn't there, then, you know, this storyline, maybe I would put, me personally would put more stock in it. Mm-hmm. But I think the idea that he's coming into a place where he has pre-existing relationships and, I would say, motivation in a different offense with a different quarterback. I think the Patriots, it almost reminds me, guys, and I'm going to sound old here. Remember when the Patriots traded for Randy Moss in 2007 and yeah. Moss was with the Raiders? And oh, you know.
1: Thanks, Mike.
0: Right?
1: Thanks, Mike.
2: And we all in the same age bracket.
0: It was honest mistake, Q. I forgot, Q. Forgive me.
1: It happens. Yeah, I remember that. Pretty obvious. I remember that one.
2: Mike,
1: yeah,
2: I try to tell him, man, getting old is a blessing, dog. It's better than the alternative.
0: Yes.
1: That was fantastic. That's a mic drop moment right there. Yes, I ain't mad at you. That's fantastic stuff. Mike, man, thanks so much for giving us some time. We definitely appreciate you here on game night.
0: Always, guys. I look forward to the next time.
1: Absolutely. We do the same. And Emmett, again. It be your own people. It be your own people. Mike Reese, ESPN NFL Nation, Patriots reporter. Fantastic dude. Love that guy to death.
3: Yeah, absolutely.
1: But he got me with a dagger, man. He got me with a dagger. So there you go. I guess what goes around comes around, right?
2: Oh, for sure. For sure. You like to dish it out.
1: I know. That's what I'm saying. So I caught one.
2: Yep.
1: Hey, y'all remember when Randy Moss got traded to the... Yes. Yes, I do remember that. I remember how well it worked out for the Patriots and how well it did not work out for the Silver and Black. But really good stuff right there from Mike. We definitely appreciate him here on game night. He's Emmett Golden. I'm Q Myers. Coming up next, will we see another repeat champion in the NBA before, 2030? It's game night on ESPN Radio on the all-new ESPN app.
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8: 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Preston Stout of Oklahoma State wins the NCAA individual title Monday. Final round 69 to win the golf championship. Third-ranked amateur in the world. He receives exemptions to the U.S. Open and next year's Masters, provided he remains at the amateur level. 10th Oklahoma State player to win an NCAA title, the first since Matthew Wolf in 2019. Back to Major League Baseball. Angels get their fifth Grand Slam of the season, most in Major League Baseball. However,
9: came in with an ERA just over 3, and there's a drive to left. It is gone to the bullpens. Touch him all time. Hunter Goodman, a 5-run eighth inning, and the Rockies lead it 8-6.
8: Now it's on Angels Radio. Rockies, a 9-8 win over the Angels. Rockies have scored at least 8 in 3 of their last 4 games. Brewers putting up some offense.
10: 3-2 pitch from Roop. And a drive out to center. Racing back is Cox at the track at the wall. He jumps up. It's off the very top of the wall. It rolls all the way away from him. Yelich is in. Chirios around third. Terang into third. Standing up. It is a 2-run triple. And the Brewers have broken it open here in the bottom of the second. It is 6-2 Milwaukee.
11: Games like this, that's what the tarp soft section was made for, right? Here's the pitch. A liner into right center field. That's going to get down and plug the gap for Ortiz. One run is in. Yelich around third. He's going to score. Chirio will stop at third. It's a 2-run double for Ortiz. And the

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9: 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Somehow the Myles Garrett trade has become a Shawshank Redemption comp for us.
10: Mm-hmm.
9: Because Smalls years ago said free Myles Garrett.
11: That's crazy.
9: Little
11: years
9: did
11: ago.
9: She know.
10: When we first started our show.
11: The first year of our show.
10: Yeah.
9: Yeah, little did she know that the freeing of Myles Garrett, sports-wise, was going to be to the team she dislikes the most and the team that her Green Bay Packers has to get over in order, along with basically everybody else in that division outside of Arizona, to get to the Super Bowl here. People are fascinated by the Shawshank revelation that the filming of the movie was in Mansfield, Ohio. That's where the prison was that they used for the filming of the movie. Charles, in Mansfield, Ohio, listening on Sirius XM 80. Morning, Charles.
12: Good morning. How you guys doing?
9: Well, I don't know. It depends on what you're going to say next about this insight about living there. Tell us about this.
12: Well, you know what? I mean, Mansfield is not that bad. I mean, it really isn't. But I would like to give you guys an invitation to come to Mansfield. I know the director. He's a good friend of mine over at the prison. And I would pay for you guys to come and have a tour. I would take you all out to dinner, including my buddy Nuno. We don't want Pat here.

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10: All right, last night's parlay came through. We took the Brew Crew over the Giants. Over 7.5 runs total scored. They scored 16 runs by themselves.
11: Yikes.
10: They beat the Giants 16-2.
11: Woo.
10: Yes. Winner, winner, chicken dinner. We're going back to the well. Game one of the Stanley Cup Finals tonight between Vegas and Carolina. Friend of the show, Rod Brindamore, coach for the Carolina Hurricanes. We're rolling with him over the interim coach bump in game one. We're taking the Hurricanes on the money line, and we're going to parlay that with under 5.5 total goals scored. That's a two-leg parlay that pays out at plus 232. That is the play of the day.
12: He survived a terrible, terrible moment in our history.
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16: All right, well, there were some fascinating moments last night in and around sports. How about West Virginia baseball after the game? Take a listen on ESPN as to what happened with the entire team and the crowd. West Virginia baseball.

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3: Arnold Palmer helps him put on the green jacket, symbolic of Masters victory. At 23, Jack Nicklaus is the youngest golfer to win the title.
5: A.J. Brown trade officially and finally has happened. He winds up in New England for a 2028 first-round pick, a 2027 fifth-round pick.
6: I find it fascinating that no other team swooped in. Nothing fell apart at the last second. This is one that was kind of in the drawer since the combine.
7: It's fairly exciting. I feel like A.J. Brown is a solution to a problem that did show up a little bit later in the year.
8: I think A.J. Brown, with his mentality, to me, it fits the way that Mike Vrabel is as a head coach.

0: working with them was freaking exhausting. And A.J. Brown is one of those people. He sucks the air out of a room. He is an energy vampire. He's a guy who managed to take the Super Bowl champions, who were 4-0, and turn the entire storyline of the season into his disgruntlement, his desire to be traded, his desire for a new location. That's not a good teammate to me. That's not somebody who embodies team. That's somebody who embodies the disease of me. And I think that defines A.J. Brown and the end of his tenure in Philadelphia.
1: So hearing that from John Kincaid, hearing everything else that we heard out of Philadelphia over the last couple of years, I mean, I don't think there's any remorse right now, but could this thing blow up sooner than we think in New England with A.J. Brown? Or because usually when we see a disgruntled player get traded, at least for the first year or two, things seem to be great in the new place.
2: Gabe, you know what it sounds like? Sounds like A.J. Brown was a chotch. Just saying. Just saying.
1: Yeah.
2: No, sounds like that's how he's being described. Yeah, but yeah, no, I agree. Like, this is one of those trades where it's not even just on the team that traded him that determines how the trade looks. Because I think A.J. Brown, Drake May, like A.J. Brown does a lot of the things that Drake May needs from a wide receiver in terms of sort of that intermediate, sort of somebody who can, cut a route short with good hands when you're in under pressure. Like that release valve is going to do wonders for Drake May. And if you're the Eagles and you start struggling with this Jalen Hurts thing and these wide receivers you have, and you look over a few miles up and you see the Patriots and A.J. Brown is performing well, you're going to wonder, could we have done something to salvage this a little bit?
1: But, I mean, it feels like if they could have salvaged it over the last 2 years, they'd have done something to salvage it, no?
2: It just feels like they just, I don't know, it feels like they, like, it feels like one of those relationships where both sides just gave up. You know, it's like,
1: oh, 100%.
2: Like, y'all are kind of compatible. Y'all are fun when we hang out together. Like, we don't see the problem. Like, get over it. And they just couldn't get over themselves. And it got to the point where it was unresolvable.
1: Because you're 100% right. Like, with what A.J. Brown does, and it's not like he's turning 29. Receivers, like when we talk about players in the NFL, sometimes it feels like once they hit 30, it's like, oh, no. Oh, what are you going to do with this 30-year-old player? I feel wide receivers are ones that can play into their 30s, have success. We talked about Devontae Adams earlier. He's one of those guys certainly doing that right now for the Rams. And his skill set is just so rare, being as big, fast, and strong as he is. I'm with you in terms of how much this is going to benefit Drake May. And because in New England, they don't have the same, you know, they don't have a Saquon Barkley or a Heisman Trophy winner with Devontae Smith on the other side of AJ. Like, he's going to be a huge focal point of the offense. Seems like he's going to be happy. It's going to give your young developing quarterback an unbelievable receiver that he can trust. And in crucial third downs, hey, AJ's going to be over there somewhere. Throw it up to AJ Brown. I feel like this is a huge win for the New England Patriots, at least in the next couple of years, assuming AJ Brown is happy with whatever role he ends up with the offense that Josh McDaniels puts him in.
2: Yeah, I would imagine you should be, and it's a good time to do this when you can build around Drake May before whatever contract starts to kick in, and you can get the A.J. Browns, you can get some better help around him. I think he's going to flourish this year, and I think it's going to be a little bit of, like, seller's remorse from the Eagle fan base, or they may just say this dude was dogging it with the Eagles for the last couple of years before he got to New England, but I think there's going to be a lot of new Philly people looking at what's going on with the Patriots.
1: NBA Finals, just one day away. How are the Knicks going to defend Wemby? What are the Spurs going to do with Brunson? We discuss that coming up next on ESPN Radio.
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12: 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Well, the Niners are so concerned about Myles Garrett being acquired by the Rams, they've gotten the legal services of Terzo and I to try and stop it. Did I get that correct, Terzo? You on the program, on the line,
13: yeah,
12: here, sir?
13: Yeah, something like that. You know, it's been kind of a tough week, trolled by a guy in Singapore. And Myles Garrett going to the Lambs has not been a good week here.
12: Getting it from the Midwest and.

0: the southeast. It's basically what you're saying. I got it.
1: Yep, just okay. Pretty much from all corners of the world here at this point, you know, and with the fact that you guys are talking Aaron Donald back into existence, you know, that doesn't really make me feel any better. We have the Grim Reaper and then, you know, Megatron coming through, so it's kind of scary at this point. Mm-hmm. This team is going to be really good, and it's going to be tough to win this division now. I thought we had a decent chance, but given where we kind of stand right now, it's gonna take a lot for us to get over the sea chickens and the lambs, man. I think they might have our number this year, and we might have to hopefully stay healthy, but it's gonna be tough.
0: You're gonna get the first crack in, speaking of the Southern Hemisphere, Australia. You're going to get the first crack. It's going to be Brock Purdy, the first guy that Miles is going to be done
1: for. Yeah, like they need more dangerous animals and poisonous animals in Australia. You add Miles Garrett to our plate. Okay. Yay. Yippee.
0: Right, Niners fan Terzo in Iowa chiming in, not happy. Unhappy.
1: Appreciate you guys.
0: All right, back at you.
2: You think Trent Williams slept last night? Like, which NFC West tackle got the least amount of sleep?
0: You want to put that as a Twitter poll?
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3: Which quarterback?
0: Put that as a Twitter poll. Yeah. Alex Smith is going to be joining us in hour number three on this program. Don't go anywhere. 2 hours in on today's Rich Eisen Show.
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17: It is your boy Theo Dorsey. This is Theoretically Speaking. It's a Top 5 Tuesday, June the 2nd. We are into the month of June. June this year, June of 2026, I declared yesterday the month of joy. The month of joy. Joy cometh with June, not just in the morning, every morning in June. In fact, I declare this as well. I knew June would be the month of joy the very second that the Western Conference Finals, which I've been calling the NBA Finals, ended and the proper team came out on top, the San Antonio Spurs, because tomorrow night, the wait is over. We're currently in the midst of media day in San Antonio. I think Julian Champagne is at the microphone right now on the podium when Wembanyama just got done speaking. Mitch Johnson just wrapped up speaking as well. And the Spurs are purveying their message to the world about how they are about to reclaim the title in the NBA and spark off what we all expect to be the next potential dynasty, dare I say?
2: Do we throw that around too much?
17: Dare I say? Yes, of course we do. And that's the whole joke of it all. Colin Russo's on the other side of the glass on the ones and the twos. And Colin, yeah, man, it's all here. Stanley Cup final tonight. Hurricanes in Vegas, in Carolina. You're still locked in on the French Open. How early did you wake up this morning, tapped in on match?
2: We're in the quarterfinal now, so the first one was at 8:30. It was perfect. Now,
17: that's
2: yesterday,
17: good. That's a good time for you.
2: The last American went down, Francis Tiafoe, who's friend of show. And
17: very sad moment for us.
2: Yeah, very friend of show. Last American remaining in the women's and the men's bracket. So he lost in a 5-hour, 28-minute match.
17: Jeez.
2: After being up 4-1 in the fourth set, up 2-1. So he had a chance to close it. He was a game away, essentially, and he blew it. So not a good moment for Francis Tiafoe, the last American standing. Americans in tennis lack killer instinct.
17: Okay, that's disrespectful to my country.
2: It's true.
17: Is it only on clay, or is this in general? Are you saying that Americans in general do not have their
2: American men's tennis players, singles, lack killer instinct.
17: That's crazy. That's mad. Would you say this to their face?
1: I think they would agree with me.
21: Oh, that's crazy. Would Tiafo, friend of show, agree with Colin Russo that
1: I don't think he'd like to hear it, but I think he would some capacity be like, you know what? He's onto something.
21: Well, we got to get this message to Tiafo, man, so we will stop coming up short here in these Grand Slam.
1: The Americans, they lack killer instinct. You got to have killer instinct. They don't have it.
21: Well, I do know one guy that's got the killer instinct. He didn't necessarily need it in that game seven, but he definitively has it in him. In fact, he got so much killer instinct, he killed off Chet Holmgren's confidence before game seven even tipped off, and that is Victor Wembanyama. We're going to talk about these NBA finals. I think that Nick Spurs is going to come down to specifically which of the two teams has the third best player in the series. No matter how you want to stack it up, Brunson and Wemby are the two stars of each of these two teams. They are the two best players. They are going to be the MVPs of their respective teams, depending on who wins. I do think the Spurs win. Not a day for predictions, more so a day for talking about what we're on the precipice of. I more so want to clue in on who is going to rise to the moment or who is going to shrink in the moment away from this stage. And who's going to ascend to be the third best player in this NBA Finals? Before we get to talking about that, the intimidation factor that Chet Holmgren felt, Colin, I now can say I too can resonate with a fearful NBA player putting fear into my heart. I learned that this morning. So now I can empathize with Chet Holmgren based on how he seemed unwilling to participate in the biggest game of his career. Well, I wouldn't say that, I guess. Game 7. He just played a Game 7 in the NBA Finals last year.
1: And he played well in the game.
21: Yeah. So, in the biggest game of this year for him, how he didn't show up, I think I can resonate with it. Do you want a quick little story time?
1: Yeah, what'd you wrong?
21: Let's do a quick little story time here. So, this morning, I had the great privilege and honor of heading on over to Wellington Sports Academy. Which for those who don't know, people are considering it the IMG of South Florida. It is sparked by John Bostic, former NFL player, Palm Beach Central alum, who had this vision to bring all of the major sports to this one specific area in Wellington and have these programs that are churning out Division I athletes year over year over year. They're one of only two schools in the state of Florida that have a 100% placement, 100% college placement so far, as they're now going into their second year of existence. I went there this morning to go check out some little basketball camp action. Little Wellington Sports Academy basketball camp action. John said, come around 11 a.m. I said, that's perfect. Pull up, park. This thing is amazing. It's my first time actually walking the halls of WSA. And it is beautiful. My only note about their gymnasium and their entire school and their branding, I could do without the Florida Gators orange and blue.
1: It's orange blue.
21: It's all orange and blue. It looks like Gatorville over there.
1: What is their mascot?
21: They're the Wolverines. No, they're not the Wolverines. They're the Wellington.
1: Wellington are the Wolverines.
21: They're the Gators. That would be so disrespectful.
1: I wouldn't like that.
21: They're the Gators.
1: The Wellington Gators.
21: I'm pretty sure they're the Gators.
1: John Bostic have anything to do with that?
21: I think he had a lot to do with that. And it's very annoying. And it's extremely annoying. So I dealt with that. I puked a little bit as I walked in. It was beautiful. I puked a little bit just because of all the orange and blue. But I battled through it, just like Troy battled through Florida last night in the College Baseball World Series. I should have mentioned that to John. Walked through the halls, found my guy John. We chopped it up. He said, hey, head on over to that gym over there. That's where a lot of the camp action is going on. That's where you can get some good sights and scenes from what's happening with our basketball program. I said, perfect. Take my little camera, a little measly camera I got on my shoulder. Walk into these double doors, and right behind these double doors is this magnificent gym. Full court gym. Bleachers right in front of me to my right. To the left, the full court gym reminds you of anything you walk into when you go to your local YMCA. Great facilities. And the very first thing I see at this gym was Marcus Morris, former NBA star, former Kansas Jayhawk, member of the famed Morris twins, working out with one athlete. Going through individual drills.
1: It was Markieff who got shoved by Jokic and he got the concussion.
21: Yeah, that's
1: basically his ended his career. That was Markieff. It was not Marcus.
21: It wasn't Marcus. This was Marcus.
1: Marcus, NBA champion, right? 2024 Celtics? Am I wrong?
21: He got a championship. Was it with the... Yeah, it might have been with the Celtics. Yeah, it was with the Celtics. I had to go back and double check that, but I do believe he is a champion. So I see Marcus Morris working out with an athlete, and I'm like, oh my... So I'm kind of like, oh, dang, I forgot these guys are helping lead this program. So I'm like, oh, dang. So I pick up my camera immediately, and I start to film Marcus Morris doing individual drills with this athlete. And it might have been about 2 or 3 seconds after my clumsy thumb popped that record button and the red light went on and I started getting some of these clips that out of nowhere I heard, "Hey, yo, who the hell you shooting for?" And it wasn't Marcus. I'm looking at him. I'm like, who the hell has this thunderous, authoritative voice beckoning out to me, checking my credentials, which, by the way, I talked to the owner of the building 2 seconds ago. I thought I was good. I know it wasn't John Bostic that did that. No, it wasn't Marcus Morris that did that. I look over to my right to the bleachers that I had ignored because I had been so, like, caught off guard by seeing Marcus Morris working out with an athlete. There goes Keith. And I can't think of the last time I felt so out of place. I can't think of the last time I felt like I was more in the wrong than when Markieff Morris, from a sitting posture, chilling out on the bench, directed that at me. I thought I was 8 years old again doing something I shouldn't have been doing in front of my pops. Like, I shriveled. I was going to throw the camera in the trash can next to me.
1: What'd you say?
21: I'm sorry about that, man. I'm Theo. I'm with ESPN. I just talked to John. He was like, kind of waiting on me to say something else. So then I walked up to him, and I think out of my nerves to make sure he knew it was all good. Like, hey, we're good here.
1: What is he upset about? I don't understand.
21: I don't know if he was necessarily upset. I think it felt like a, who the hell is this that just walks into a gym and starts recording us? So I walk over to him. I give him the dap to let him know, hey, man, peace be with you. You know what I'm saying? It's your boy with ESPN West Palm. Bostic gave me the clear, just getting some clips. He was like, all right, yeah, it's all good. He was like, but look, don't shoot that workout right there. You can shoot that other half court, and I'll come over there and do some drills for you, and you all good. I said, all right, cool. My heart rate dropped down back to normal standing, and I was good. I was good to go from there.
1: It sort of been a good time to bring up Jokic shoving him.
21: You know, when he said he was Keith, because here's the thing. I didn't know it was Marcus Morris or Markieff Morris at first. I found out that it was Marcus Morris working out because he did say, oh, yo, it's Keith, when I said I'm Theo. I said, okay, cool, this is Markieff. Can't tell them apart. I'm not that good. Don't have that sharp of an eye yet. That was the first thing I thought. I was like, but at this point, because you already made me feel like a fish out of water here, I'm not going to do anything that might get you even more on edge. But you know what? Heat culture, man. That's my guy. I was riding for him on the radio when the whole Jokic situation happened and the NBA only gave him 1-game suspension. I was here. I've been barking about that even since Jokic did the last dirty play. A couple of, with this playoffs, right? Who was it that he shoved or hit or something? He did something. I believe it was against the T-Wolves.
1: You talking about Wembanyama elbowing Naz Reid in his face?
21: That was different. It was this playoffs, and I don't know why I can't recall it now. Jokic did something dirty in that first round. Either way, I've been barking about how Jokic gets away with this stuff left and right. It was after Jaden McDaniels scored the bucket late, and Jokic ran over there and tried to shove him and rough him up. Come on, dude. Fake tough guy. Jokic always does that when guys have their backs turned to him, by the way. Fake tough guy.
1: So now you and the Morris twins are in good standing.
21: We're good.
1: Markieff Morris was on the 2020 Lakers. Marcus Morris was not an NBA champion.
21: Oh, but he did go to the Celtics, though.
1: Marcus was on the Celtics, but he was on the Celtics team that was up 3-2 against the Cavs in 2018.
21: Oh.
1: So I had my years mixed up.
21: Okay. But Markieff did get one then.
1: Correct.
21: Huh. That's what's up. Also, I just talked to NBA champion Markieff Morris. Excuse me. So next time I go into WSA, hopefully I'm good money. Hopefully I'm good money with those guys. And also, I will say, have you been to the facilities?
1: I have not been to the facilities yet.
21: It's right next to Village Park in Wellington. It is immaculate. I remember 2 years ago or so when John first showed me the renderings of what they had coming. To see that thing in person, I felt like I was walking in a simulation because all I had seen to date were a couple of videos of it, but mostly the 3D renderings and things from years ago. So to see it in person, to see the machinery, the mechanics they got, the gymnasium, the workout facilities, like that thing is up and running.
1: Now,
21: and I'm excited to see
1: now
21: what they
1: John
21: do.
1: Bostic, who is obviously Florida Gator legendary linebacker, who also was a, I believe, close to 10-year NFL veteran for a variety of different
21: teams. 10 or 11 years. Yeah. A lot of with the Commanders.
1: And a lot of them with the Commanders. Made a lot of money in his career, had a very successful career to begin with. Is he like an administrator?
21: He's
1: principal.
21: I wonder what his actual title is. He's the owner and operator.
1: Yeah, but
21: almost.
1: Is he the principal of the school?
21: I don't think he's the principal.
1: You know?
21: I would hope he's not the principal.
1: Disciplining, sending kids into detention. Something like that.
21: I gotta ask him, actually. I'm gonna ask him, what is his actual role
1: school? Like, are you getting the guys, you know, tackling dummies on the football practice, or are you an operator?
21: You're
1: the principal.
21: He's the ops guy. I think he's more the ops guy, because literally when I got there, he was like literally operating some of the, you know how like in basketball gyms when you have three or four different courts, you have the separators, the things that come up with the automators.
1: He was moving those things?
21: He was automating those things.
1: That's like a janitor's role.
21: He does. That's what I'm saying. He's doing all of it.
1: Is he the janitor?
21: I think John Bostic is the janitor at Wellington Sports Academy. I have to get that cleared up by him.
1: That's a janitor's role.
21: It is, absolutely. Doing the cleanup duty and also getting the setup done, Bostic over there. So great times this morning. But I understand the fear that Chet Holmgren had, because when somebody with that level of tenacity barks at you, sometimes you struggle. Fight, flight, or freeze. I froze.
1: So it was actually a situation, Markieff Morris calling you out. It was, I'm not going to say there was animosity, but there was suspicion and question in his 100%. Tone.
21: He was like, I was an outsider at that point. I was an outsider at that point. And I appreciate Markieff for not jumping up off the bench and making me feel, I would have ran.
1: Ran where?
21: Out of the gym. I don't care where my destination is. It's not going to be to him.
1: Wow.
21: Very imposing guy. 6'7", 6'8". Very imposing guy.
1: How many people were in the gym?
21: About 20.
1: Okay.
21: Mostly the kids that were working out and the twins, and then a couple of other kids that were kind of sitting on the bleachers. So good stuff going there. Back to these NBA finals. Because I don't think either one of those teams have the quasi-enforcer like that. Do you consider Mitchell Robinson that?
1: No.
21: I think he's a little too friendly. He's physical as hell. He's not an enforcer. Josh Hart. He's the janitor of the Knicks.
1: Yeah, right. The dirty work guy and enforcer are two different things.
21: Yeah. He's not an enforcer. Are there any enforcers deep on that Knicks roster?
1: I mean, they're not necessarily the type of team, because they run and stride based on Jalen Brunson.
21: Yeah.
1: And then Karl-Anthony Towns is obviously that 2A to them. If there's maybe one, it's probably OG. If there is that tough guy on the roster, because OG is a guy who plays bigger than his size.
21: He's physical. Oh, but there are a lot of physical guys.
1: Yeah, he's not going to play dirty, but he is somebody that will play ultra physical, play bigger than his size. So if there is one, it's probably OG.
21: It's going to be an extremely fun NBA Finals, man.
1: Hopefully.
21: I
1: got to steal for one of the first two if you're the Knicks.
21: Well, that will help. That
1: would 0-2, help. I wouldn't like their chances at 0-2.
21: What I really like about these finals is there's so much uncertainty about how both teams are going to show up on this specific stage. Like, these are two new bloods to this era, unless you want to count Luke Kornet and OG Anunoby. These are two new bloods. And correct me if I'm wrong, did OG play in those finals?
1: He had the hamstring injury.
21: Banged up.
1: Or he had either appendicitis or a hamstring injury.
21: Something happened.
1: I think it was an appendicitis. I don't know if he came back for the finals, but he was gone for the majority of that playoff.
21: Yeah, run. I want to say he missed those finals. I have to go back and look, but like, he's an NBA champion.
1: He had
21: appendicitis
1: that year, because I remember his appendix burst and he was out for like a good, you know, a month plus.
21: He had an appendectomy.
1: An appendectomy, I think, is when you successfully get
21: exploded.
1: It burst.
21: Oh, so that was that.
1: I think it was that.
21: Yeah, life threatening.
1: I think it was that.
21: So OG Anunoby. So there's not a lot of guys that we have a lot of data points on that are, how are you going to perform at this stage? Harrison Barnes, he doesn't.
1: Oh, he's been there. He's been there.
21: You don't want to mention that.
1: He has been there.
21: That one, he doesn't. We're erasing that from memory. Kind of like how people erase the 2012 Harden.
1: How do you feel that this is the first time, what is it, eight years now, we're going to have eight separate champions in eight different years in the NBA, which is the first time in the history of the NBA it's going to happen like that.
21: I love it, but for this specific reason. It's not because of the parity of it all. I love it because of the competitiveness and the edge that other teams are able to respond with year over year over year. Because it's not like we don't think. Every time we crown a champion in the NBA, I feel like every time we've done it since the post-Kawhi year with the Raptors, because once he left, we knew they weren't repeating. But every time we crown a champion, the assumption is that same team is going to be able to spark what is potentially a dynastic run. I guess I'll also use the Lakers in 2020 as an exception, because the bubble of it all, the scenario in which how they won, there wasn't a lot of people that favored them to do that again. It was such a weird finals. But when the Bucks did it, we assumed Giannis is now taking the throne as the best player in the NBA. They're going to be the favorites to come out of the East. They're going to be a force to reckon with over the next few years. But then what happens the very next year? The Celtics usurp them, and then they get beat by the Warriors in the NBA Finals. Damn, that's another one where we didn't think so. But then back-to-back years, you get the Nuggets And then you get the Thunder.
1: Well, you get the Celtics again in 24, and then you get the Thunder.
21: Oh, yes. The Nuggets, the Celtics, and the Thunder. And what was the rhetoric around each of those three teams specifically right after the confetti wasn't done falling.
1: Oh, they'll be back.
21: And everybody was talking dynasty.
1: Yeah, the hunger attached to teams that have not won their first championship, I think, adds a little spice.
21: Yeah.
1: So I'm into that quite a bit.
21: But that's what I like, though.
1: Last year's two teams that haven't won it before, and that's why it was so interesting to see the Pacers play as well as they did against a Thunder team that definitely out-talented them. I think you're going to have another situation where hunger bleeds through. Like, how much do you really want it? Like, that's going to be a big measuring stick of the series. And if they both want it, like, as bad as they could possibly breathe, and, you know, Wemby has said that. Jalen Brunson was a guy who didn't even celebrate when the team was celebrating their Eastern Conference championship.
21: Yeah.
1: So I do think that you sort of have a two prevailing heads, one of them at the beginning of his career, one of them in the prime of his career, talking about this is your chance, this is your shot. And you're sort of in this league at this time, based on the historics of the last 10 years, there is no guarantee you will be back.
21: There's no guarantee you will be back, but what I definitively feel is this finals will be decided by who the third best player in this series is, which team he belongs to. Is it going to be Dylan Harper or Stephon Castle from the San Antonio Spurs? Is it going to be Karl Anthony Towns? Or, yeah, Evan thinks he's the best player in the series, actually. OG Anunoby, Evan Cohen. Is it going to be OG or Cat? Would you say Mikal Bridges has a chance? He has a chance to win a game.
1: Landry Shamet has a chance he played. I mean, he shot 80% from three last series.
21: Well, these are the guys that are the candidates to step up. But my mind keeps going back to one guy who I do believe is going to be the third best player in this series and the second best player for the San Antonio Spurs. And it feels bold to say it, but Dylan Harper, son of five-time NBA champion, literally a player in his rookie season for the San Antonio Spurs in his debut voyage in the playoffs, clearly coming off of a year where he didn't even make the field of 68 with Rutgers. Dylan Harper's play at point guard, his ability to be the floor general, his ability to also
1: scoring off the bench,
21: off the bench scoring in this series is going to matter so much more to the Spurs than I do think it's going to matter to the Knicks, because of when Wemby specifically goes to the bench, what is the engine that carries your team? Dylan Harper and his ability to also stifle Jalen Brunson on the other side. I just think the ceiling of what he can become on this stage and in this series, I think we got a good sample size of it in game 7 as he started to get his health back about him. Because people forget, a lot of that series he just played in the Western Conference Finals, he was a little bit hampered when he came back. He started looking more and more like the ceiling of what we saw earlier in the season in game 7. If he can be that guy in this series, the Spurs have a chance to not just do away with this team in 7, but maybe 6 or 5 games. I'm not ready to make a prediction yet, but what I do believe, the guy I think that is going to have the big rising moment in this series specifically is Dylan Harper, and I'm not sure that the stage, home or away, in the NBA Finals is going to impact that guy with how cerebral he is, and also with how much the Spurs are going to be leaning on him. I'm all in on Dylan Harper for this NBA Finals.
1: Yeah, it's not a bad shout in terms of figuring out who the third best player in the series is going to be. You know, Stephon Castle does a lot for the Spurs. He plays the whole game. He'll guard primarily the best offensive player. He'll be all over Brunson.
21: He's going to be the primary candidate.
1: That will likely be him all over Brunson. I could see him guarding a little Karl Anthony Towns, too, just to play for the physicality's sake.
21: Yeah.
1: But he's going to be their most impactful non-Wemby defender. Offensively, he needs to keep the turnovers down. He is a great assist man. He's great at sharing the ball.
21: I think that's not
1: going to
21: be a problem anymore from this series.
1: You got to hope.
21: The Thunder are an issue.
1: Right, you got to hope. So you got to hope that he's sort of past that, because he's still a great passer. He's a great facilitator when he's not turning the ball over like crazy. And if he could give you 20 points, 10 assists, get people involved, and sort of carry the torch whenever Wembanyama is not feeling it, which is going to be a couple games this series, then that is the type of guy that can absolutely take the mantle. I'm a UConn guy, so selfishly. And if you're talking about one from the Knicks, if it's not Karl Anthony Towns, the Knicks are not going to win this
21: series. They're going to be in trouble, yeah. It's got to be Cat.
1: It's got to be Anthony Towns, and Anthony Towns doesn't necessarily need to, you know, blow the doors off, but he needs to have an efficient 24, 25 points per game.
21: Can you please stop calling him Anthony Towns?
1: What? Karl Anthony Towns?
21: You always call him Anthony Towns.
1: Yeah, he's Anthony Towns.
21: That doesn't...
1: You don't like that?
21: It's not that I don't like it. It's just not... It doesn't feel proper. It doesn't feel proper. It's
1: Anthony
21: not,
1: is part of his first name or his last name?
21: It's part of his first name.
1: Oh.
21: His last name is Towns. His last name is Towns.
1: I don't know.
21: I will say Anthony Towns hits. Anthony Towns does
1: it
21: hit.
1: It works with me.
21: It does hit.
1: So you're more than welcome to hop on it.
21: No. Please slow down. What I will say though, Colin, I'm just saying, just put some pump the brakes. What I will say though is this is the eight times in NBA playoff history has a team that has won via sweep to get into the finals and the other one went seven games have matched off together. So that makes sense. One team sweeps their way in like the Knicks did. One team goes seven to make their way in like the Spurs did. Eight times before we've had that pairing in the finals. You want to guess what the record is on behalf of the team that swept their way in.
1: I'm trying to think of the teams.
21: It's hard to piece.
1: That's
21: these
1: not
21: games.
1: Easy. No.
21: Yeah. It's eight. It's just guess the record.
1: Of the eight, I would say the team that comes out in a sweep is actually the losing team. I would say 5-3 in favor of the seven gamer.
21: Inversed. 5-3 in favor of the teams that sweep their way in. But I do think that statistic specifically has less relevance in this NBA Finals because oftentimes the team that swept their way in
1: is the better team.
21: Is the better team, the more dominant team. It just so happened that the Spurs beat a team that we would all consider also better than the Knicks. So that statistic specifically is going to be a little skewed by the data of those specific years. But it is something to think about because of the extra rest the Knicks have. And it's also something to think about because of the inexperience of the San Antonio Spurs. What I wanted to punctuate all of this with is, if I'm correct, and Dylan Harper, rookie, point guard, coming off the bench for the San Antonio Spurs, but playing crucial moments and making crucial buckets in that Game 7. If he ascends to be the third best player in this series, if the Spurs go on to win this title, of the last three crowned champions that we perpetuated the potential dynasty that each of them could be coming, the Spurs are going to be best positioned to be the one that actually follows through on that. Organizationally, the specific makeup of their roster today, the coaching staff they have in that building right now, but most importantly because their best player, Victor Wembanyama, who is 22 years old right now, and his ceiling that he hasn't even reached, he didn't even reach his prime, let alone his ceiling yet, is untapped as compared to both Giannis, Tatum, or Jokic. The ceiling of Victor Wembanyama that he's with the San Antonio Spurs and the fact that, like you said, he's ahead of schedule, I do believe they get through the Knicks, they win this NBA Finals, and a guy like Castle or Harper, first or second year player, is the second best player for the Spurs, we put a bow on it.
1: Anthony Towns needs to be the third best player in the series. If you make an argument, if the Knicks were to win this series, could the Knicks win this series with only two players being in the five best performers this series?
21: It would have to be Brunson and Cat.
1: Well, Brunson and Cat, but then the other three,
21: Wembanyama,
1: Castle, Harper, Fox, Tomato, Tomato.
21: Shep Penny's going to have a couple of games, right, too.
1: But he's not going to be the top five.
21: He's not.
1: If they have three of the five, I'm not sure if they could. If the Spurs have three of the five, I'm not sure if they'll lose that series.
21: I agree with that argument.
1: Let's think about the Thunder series for a second. The top five players in that series were in no order.
21: Yeah, Wemby Shet.
1: Wembanyama. You say Shet?
21: I said Shay.
1: Oh, Shay.
21: That was disrespectful of you that you stopped everything. You said, did you say Shet?
1: No, Shai Gilgeous-Alexander, yeah. Alex Caruso, Stephon Castle probably, and then that fifth guy, it's not Fox. You can make an argument.
21: It's definitely not Fox.
1: You can make an argument. It's probably Cason Wallace, weirdly enough.
21: It's either Cason Wallace or Julian Champagne, and I'd have to go game by game to see who played the best.
1: You can make an argument the Thunder might have had three of the top five players, performers in that series, but
21: could you argue Hartenstein?
1: But the Spurs had one, and the Spurs probably had 2/3.
21: Yeah. Yeah.
1: And the Thunder probably had three of the five.
21: And it's going to come down to that. It's going to come down to that. The Spurs have home court. It's going to be interesting. That is tomorrow. We're going to get more into that. But there were blockbuster trades in the NFL yesterday. One of them predicted. The other one, what the hell is what? Jared Verse, Myles Garrett? What's going on here? Crazy stuff in the NFL yesterday. We're going to get our guy Cam Wolf on the other side. He's going to join the Baptist Health Hotline talk us through what this means for the league. He's joining us on the Baptist Health Hotline on the other side. 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We are howling with the wolf on the other side, talking some ball. That's Colin Russo. It's your boy Theo Dorsey. It's the Top 5 Tuesday, and we're theoretically speaking on ESPN 106.3.
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21: 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Look it up. 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
21: It is your boy Theo. It is Top 5 Tuesday here on Theoretically Speaking, and we are howling with the wolf, Cameron Wolf from NFL Network in, and he is locked and loaded, ready to go. Cam, I'm curious, man, because you, like me, we have a lot of friends from a lot of different areas. We both have strong ties to Houston, Texas. Do you know any San Antonio Spurs fans personally?
7: That's a good question. Real Spurs I don't think I've met one live one in person.
21: A live one in person.
7: I've got some Wimby fans, some new Wimby fans that I've met, but Spurs? No, that's a great question. I don't think I've met any of them.
21: Isn't that kind of crazy though? Because we're living in the times in which we should know more Spurs fans, especially of this age, because they won 5 championships since we've both been alive. Like, if they couldn't muster up, you know, Spurs fans over that era, I wonder how many championships is going to take from Wemby and this new era Spurs team for us to start knowing more and more people that are on board, because it seems like they're starting to come out.
7: It's got to, right? Winners breed fans. Like, people become fans of teams that win. Yeah. But I guess San Antonio's, if you're not from San Antonio, you're probably not going to San Antonio. Like, if you don't know anyone there.
21: That's true.
7: It's just not a destination where you could just, like, whereas Miami, you don't have to have any connection in there to feel like you start to like the city, you start to like. So I think it's probably a little harder of that fan base. But I do know that of the people that live in San Antonio, I'm sure that city is rocking.
21: Oh, they got to be all on it. They all on it. NBA Finals starting tomorrow. The Knicks trying to break a 53-year drought of no championships back to Gotham, whereas the Spurs are breaking, a decade? Drought was it 2014? They on the pop, man. The Riverwalk going to be jumping, man. It's going to be, they might even keep it open until about 10 p.m. It's going to get crazy.
7: It's hilarious. Do you think that the New York fans are going to be able to infiltrate San Antonio?
21: That's a funny question. It's a legitimate question. Here's what I'll say. New York fans got a lot of money and a lot of motion, and they're everywhere.
7: They do.
21: They ain't in San Antonio. So.
7: They are not. They are not. They might. I would garner to say that most people couldn't, from New York, couldn't even find San Antonio on the map.
21: Absolutely not.
7: They don't know where that is.
21: Maybe they know,
7: hey, it sounds like it's in the South.
21: Yeah.
7: Close to Texas or something, but that's about it.
21: It's an obscure, a Spurs fan is an obscure fan to find in the wild. And it reminds me of the time I met somebody who told me their favorite rapper was Meek Mill. And I said, I said, okay. Not that that's a choice.
7: I like Meek. I like Meek as somebody. I felt like that was low key a straight. He's not my favorite.
21: No, that's what I'm saying. I mean, that's not, no disrespect. Hey, the Spurs got 5 titles, man. Tim Duncan, Tony Parker, Manu Ginobili. This is not a stray at Meek Mill fans. But for that to be your number one rapper.
7: If they're a Spurs fan, you're like, oh, okay.
21: What are
7: your family from San Antonio?
21: Hey,
7: you go to school there?
21: I
7: gotta figure out the why.
21: If somebody says they're a Meek Mill fan, the follow up question is, so you're from Philly?
7: Absolutely. You're right. Whereas Drake, Kendrick, you could be from whatever. You're right. It definitely is one that requires a follow up.
21: So yeah, that is, I guess that's also the difference between the NBA and the NFL, whereas the Chiefs win 3 titles, and I know it's more flashy with Mahomes and Chiefs fans pop up all across the nation, whereas in the NBA, it's a little different. So let's talk a little NFL here, Cam. We had a hell of a couple of trades come down the wire yesterday. Which of the two, the Myles Garrett to the Rams or AJ Brown to the Patriots finally, which of those two trades do you personally feel like is going to move the needle more for winning?
7: I think the Myles Garrett trade to the Rams. I think the Rams have to be the clear Super Bowl favorite. I think that they're the team. They're the team everybody's going to say is their NFC team to play in and win the Super Bowl throughout the year. They already had the MVP quarterback in Matthew Stafford. They already had a lot of talent. You know, you got Puka Nacua, Davante Adams. They got some talent on defense side of the ball too. You add the best defensive player in football. I think that it would be a disappointment if they had anything less than the Super Bowl title. So because of that, I think it makes a difference there. AJ Brown, really good receiver, should help Drake May, should help the Patriots. And they should be one of the last team standing, but I don't think anybody is saying it's Super Bowl or bust for New England after the AJ Brown trade, and I think it's that way for the Rams.
21: Yeah, it's good. It's good. They get some good PR around New England after months of awkward PR. And
7: ask all the AJ Brown questions you want. You want AJ Brown to speak? I love it. This is great for y'all to talk about.
21: Hey, AJ Brown, you could go read a book on the sideline if you want. Hey. You can criticize the OC. We don't give a damn. Anything you do.
7: Bring a different storyline.
21: Yes.
7: Here's New England.
21: Yes.
7: Please.
21: Man. But when I think about what the Rams are doing in LA though, and again, Cameron Wolf joining us from NFL Network is typical Tuesday spot. When I think about what the Rams are building, the reason why I like what Les Snead has been doing with this squad in particular is, and this is going to sound self-serving, they're kind of playing the NFL like I would play Madden. It's like, you know what I'm saying? Like, Trent McDuffie, all pro corner. Y'all don't want to pay him? Here's a first round pick. I'd love to have this talent on my defensive backfield. Myles Garrett, he's available. Here you go. Bring him over here. I want to have all of the best players in the NFL. I don't care what the costs are. I don't care about those damn first round picks. I want the stars. I want a chance to contend. Why are there no copycat teams doing what the Rams are doing right now?
7: I think that it's so risky. I think typically leaders, especially in positions where it's very public facing, are risk averse largely. It's often, like many of us, we don't have these jobs. Many of us want to keep our job as long as possible.
21: It's true.
7: I think it's the same way for GMs and head coaches. They're not thinking, hey, I got 1 year. They don't like nobody likes the pressure of, hey, I got to do this thing 1 year or I'm out of here. They like the idea of, hey, let me give me 3 years, 5 years, 7 years to build something sustainable. And the Rams, they have some security because they have a GM that's not going anywhere. Head coach that's only going to leave if he decides to retire. Quarterback that's only going to leave whenever he retires or becomes too old and they push him out the pasture. I think that you've got a stable trio where you can take more risk. And I think that you have seen the Rams have success with it. so they're emboldened. You know, they did this before with the F them picks and won a Super Bowl out of it. Yeah. And I think one thing we often don't really think about as much in team building is, what is the ultimate goal? It's to win a Super Bowl. And what is a Super Bowl worth? This is a question for all y'all watching at home. If I could guarantee you your favorite team wins a Super Bowl this year, would you be willing to take a half decade of pain, 7 years of pain? Is that worth it? What is the cost of a title? And so that's essentially what the Rams are saying. We're willing to take the pain because we think it's worth that one title. And I don't think a lot of teams feel that way. They don't think, you know, what do you give the Rams? Maybe a 20% chance, which may be high, but even if it's 20% chance to win a title, most teams don't feel comfortable taking a 20% chance to win a title knowing there's a 80% chance you're going to be bad in the years to follow.
21: See, I like that you brought that specific point up because I think the opportunity cost of not going all in to either ascend to the top or dwell in the bottom can keep you in this very, it can be comfortable at times place that we like to call sports purgatory. And that's exactly where the Miami Dolphins have found themselves over the past 20 plus years and where they finally have broken free from potentially this year. We haven't seen it yet. Well, we expect them to be a bottom five team. They're paying their roster as if they're going to be a bottom five team. They're starting a first time starting quarterback. They've got no weapons with any level of credibility behind their name, at least so far in the NFL. This is all the makings of a team that is finally taking their medicine, stepping out of NFL purgatory, going into the cellar for a couple of years to then rise to the top. Question though, is this like a market to market thing where it's like, if you're the Green Bay Packers, you never want to suck because you know that that fan base demands winning, that fan base demands playoff appearances. So again, I can agree with you. It's a market to market thing. What the hell is this Miami market then? You know, like what can the Dolphins fans suffer through?
7: They've suffered through a lot, first of all. There's been a lot of suffering. And so I think for the Dolphins, it's just choosing a route that's different than what we've done before. They have never truly, fully reset. They've been the partial, if we change a coach, this will happen. If we change the quarterback, this will happen. They finally changed it all. New coach, new GM, new quarterback, whole new roster. And they're saying, let's give it a shot. They don't have much to grip on. Your question is very interesting because, you know, I grew up in the Philadelphia market, and although they have won Super Bowls, I don't know that you can stomach doing what the Rams did in the Philadelphia market because of how brutal the fan base is. Yes, the title, but it's very a what can you have done for me lately organization. They won a Super Bowl in 2025. They're already trading one of the best players from that Super Bowl a year later. If you decided, hey, that Super Bowl was worth 5 years of futility, can you imagine what those radio stations, what the media is like for 5 years in Philly if you're going 4-13 every year because you did it for a time? So I don't know if they have the ability to do that there. Miami, they're just trying to do something. They're just trying to do something. Anything to get us some type of stability. I don't even think they're thinking Super Bowl at this stage. Let's just get a team that can win a playoff game that they haven't done in two decades. And so standards are different depending on the market, but also the team there. And so for Miami, they're just trying to start over.
21: I'm trying, now that we talked about the Miami Dolphins in that way, I'm trying to think back to my youth. Now that I'm in South Florida, I see them every day, but did I ever find or spot a Miami Dolphins fan in the wild before moving to Florida? I'm not sure.
7: I've seen some, but you know what? It's usually based off the moniker of my family's been a Dolphins fan their whole life, or you know they rooted for Dan Marino or Don Shula or something, and because of that, I'm a Dolphins fan.
21: Marino actually encapsulated the nation. I would say Dan Marino did more for that Dolphins franchise than people give credit for because he never got a Lombardi trophy. That dude, most Dolphins fandom origin stories date back to Dan Marino.
7: Yep, absolutely. So. Dan Marino changed everything, and I think he did it in a way, like you said, even without a Super Bowl ring, that it made you feel proud to be a fan. And I think that's a part of it. Like, we all talk football. You want to be proud of your team. You want, when you say your team's name, people are like, oh, okay. Yeah. You know, you don't want them. It's like, no offense. You say the Arizona Cardinals, people going to be like, ah, man. And you don't want that. You want, for better or for worse, you want them to have some reaction. Even the Cowboys fans, people going to have some reaction because they're the Cowboys.
21: Yeah.
7: You don't want a non-reaction. You don't want to like, oh, okay, let's move on to another topic. And I think for a while, there's certain teams that are in that department.
21: It's hilarious though, because it's like, as soon as you started gearing up for it, I'm like, I wonder who that team is today. Who's the team in the NBA? It's the Hornets. In the NFL right now, damn it, it's the Cardinals. Damn, it's the Cardinals.
7: It's the Arizona Cardinals. For a while, it was Jacksonville, but Jacksonville's now won some games.
21: Yeah.
7: Jacksonville made it to the playoffs. They got a Travis Hunter. They got a Trevor Lawrence, you know? So maybe they are all the way there, but they've risen themselves out of the 32 spot.
21: Yes.
7: They're not in 32. So, yeah, I think it's probably because even the Jets, even though they're the worst team, they still got some notoriety. They're still the New York Jets.
21: Yeah, hold on a second.
3: We're the freaking New York Jets, so we're built for this shit.
7: There it is.
21: Yeah, they got moxie.
7: I don't want to create no beef from the Arizona Cardinals, but since we're on the point, if the Arizona Cardinals suddenly, other than if you got them on the schedule...
21: The messed up part is I don't even think you would notice if they were on the schedule. You considered that a bye week before it even popped off anyways. You're like, oh, wait, oh, we were supposed to.
7: Yeah.
21: It's, you know what's hilarious?

0: Maybe that's what got him the Arizona Cardinals nod. Maybe they were in Glendale for that one and witnessed that happen. Literally, though, when we parked and started walking up to the stadium, my wife, who watches a lot of sports by proxy with me and is very attuned with the NFL, she looked up and she was like, oh, I forgot about this team. Because they had the big Cardinals logo on the stadium. They're like, oh, yeah, the Cardinals. I'm like, oh, that is embarrassing. That is bad.
1: Yeah.
0: Maybe that's why they went Jeremiah Love. They just want to put a spark back into that fan base, man.
1: You got to. Sometimes that's all about, you know, I don't think people realize those factors. And it sucks to be a factor. But you got to sell some tickets.
0: Yeah.
1: You got to get some people in the stadium. You got to get people to care. You know, you got to, and sometimes that's even more valuable than the difference between 5 wins and 7 wins. If you're going to be a bad team, at least let people know who you are.
0: Yeah, give me a little show. Before you go, Cam Wolf with NFL Network, at Cameron Wolf on Twitter, on the socials. That's where you can find all of his work. Are there any other, now that June 1st has passed, any other transactions, any other teams, any other players to keep an eye on here as we move into some of the quieter moments for the NFL?
1: Yeah, we knew A.J. Brown was coming. That's been coming for months. Myles Garrett was definitely a surprise for folks. I think we've heard the name. It just kind of became like Bigfoot. We never thought it would actually happen until it happened. So there's not one that I'm waiting for. I will say this, though. I'm not 100% certain that Max Crosby is going to be locked in to a Raider. I know what they've said and post the trade, but I do wonder once he gets healthy, like fully healthy, sometime in July and October, does another team make another swing at Max Crosby? And is that the next big fish that happens? So that's probably the one that I'm watching the most. Does that type of trade happen? And then, you know, are there other ancillary, you know, moves like Josh Sweat, Arizona Cardinal, funny enough, I think could be on the move. He could be a guy that ends up getting traded, a pass rusher who's not a huge name, but a guy that could be a really good starter for a team. And then Alvin Kamara is another one. I know he's talked about not wanting to play anywhere else other than New Orleans. New Orleans obviously signed Travis Achane, formerly known as Travis Etienne, and paid him a lot of money. And they're also paying Kamara a lot of money. Does he end up going somewhere, Denver with his former head coach, or Jacksonville, who may need a running back? I'm interested to see. Those are probably the names I'm looking for, but not one like AJ where we're for sure going to see him traded.
0: Yeah, those are names to keep an eye out for. I literally just heard this before I walked into the studio, and I'm just curious if you heard anything. We've been talking Cardinals. Is the son of Hall of Famer Marvin Harrison Jr., is there any smoke around that name at all?
1: Yeah, I haven't heard them shopping him, but, you know, I obviously coming off a tough year for him, I'm sure if they got offered something incredible, they would consider it. But I think it's probably a situation where he's more valuable to them than he is to another team trying to buy low. So I would do the same thing for Brian Thomas Jr. I've heard his name a lot. I don't think the Jags will be trading him right now. And I also think for the same reason, they think that the upside of him being their 1,000-plus yard number one receiver for Marvin Harrison Jr., Brian Thomas Jr., is more than a second or third round pick that they may get for him at this stage.
0: Yeah, those could be bad. If they are going to get moved, most likely more deadline movers once they regain some value. Yeah. So that makes a lot of sense.
1: Sure.
0: Cam, appreciate the time. We'll tap in with you next week. And we're going to be a full couple of games into this NBA Finals. Is Love Island USA going to be dominating your household at all?
1: Yeah, I'm not gonna lie. I'm in it.
0: I'm turning it on.
1: We're gonna be watching. We're gonna see what the action is talking about.
0: You know,
1: I was a big Ace fan. I felt like I was solo.
0: You're on an island. You're on Ace Island.
1: I was literally on the island. I was on the island by myself. So I hope I find another guy or girl that everybody hates and I feel like is the smartest and best person on the show.
0: There you go. We're going to find out. We're going to find out soon. Cam, what's happening with you, man? Appreciate you pulling up, Doc.
1: That is
0: our guy, Cameron Wolf, from NFL Network. He is on Panthers Island when it comes to the NFL, thinking Bryce Young is going to have some kind of big return. And he was on Ace Island when it comes to Love Island USA. So I'm getting you know what? I'm drawing parallels here. He's pro short guy. Ace on Love Island USA, Colin. I was going to say
2: contrarian, but you think it's both in favor of short people.
0: Contrarian, but then also short guy. He is a champion of, what do they call him? The short kings? Ace was like

0: 5'6".
1: Was he?
0: Yeah, Ace was like 5'6".
1: All right, when they do those introductions, do they have the heights?
0: They don't.
1: They don't.
0: They don't. But Ace infamously, after taller guys, you know, kind of sunned him on the show. I can't remember the specifics of it. He infamously got in his little confessional, because Love Island USA, reality show, they do confessionals. And he said, I'm 5'10". And then everybody, that's when the internet got after him. People started doing comparisons. You know, the internet detectives started using tape measurers and screenshots and stuff. And people came to the conclusion he's actually 5'6". Which, by the way, if you're 5'6", and you have the gall to tell people that you're 5'10", good on you. That is an incredible leap.
1: And it's PR. People are going to look you up. Is he really 5'10"? Let's look him up. I'm telling you, it's clicks.
0: You know what? It worked.
1: All press is good press.
0: I guess it worked. We are going to full court press on a couple of items. It's Top 5 Tuesday as well. So Tina's going to pull up with Tina's Top 5. And I heard a couple of inklings of what's going to be on her Top 5. I'm excited for that. So stick around. It's going to be a fun happy hour. That is Colin Russo. Thanks to Cameron Wolf. If you missed the segment, go back, listen to it where you get your podcast, theoretically speaking, or go back on YouTube at ESPN South Florida and tap in with the good people. I'm Theo Dorsey. We are Theoretically Speaking on ESPN 106.3.
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2: Good heap. It's your boy Theo Dorsey. It is Theoretically Speaking. And we are live kicking it right here on June the 2nd. It is a top five Tuesday, and good people, you know what that means. Tina's top five is coming your way. Wow, the people love that. People love that. And of course, we do also have the producing prodigy that is Colin Russo on the other side of the glass on the ones and twos.
14: Why one of the great laughing producers this country's ever seen.
2: Why are people laughing at Colin being the producing prodigy?
14: Nobody's laughing.
2: One of the greatest?
14: The great.
2: One of the great producers this country has ever seen. Is that because most radio broadcasts don't have video? Is it? Or is it something else?
15: We were on video twice yesterday.
14: I just think it's savvy.
15: while I was on.
14: Just savvy broadcasting.
2: Yeah. Oh, he's a savvy broadcaster. He's a savvy broadcaster.
14: Savvy producing.
2: Savvy producing. He's a prodigy when it comes to producing. I like that. It's just the alliteration of it all, the consonants. Don't say it. He's, by the way, I know y'all couldn't hear it, but he's producing in our ears right now, and he's killing that too. He's killing that too. This guy here. Wait, where am I looking? Oh, they're right there. Tina, welcome to the show. Welcome to the happy hour, man. How you feeling?
15: I'm doing great.
2: It's a Tuesday, man.
15: It is.
2: Vibes are high.
15: I love that.
2: Vibes are high.
15: Top five Tuesday
2: here.
14: Theo got pressed by an NBA player and he shriveled underneath the pressure.
2: I didn't think I would, but it came out of nowhere.
15: Wait, when?
2: This morning, I took a journey over to Wellington Sports Academy to cover something for our ESPN Digital, ESPN West Palm Play site. And as I walked through the double doors of the basketball gym, to capture some video of this basketball camp at Wellington Sports Academy, by the way, with the blessing of the owner of the Wellington Sports Academy, John Bostic, you know, he already stamped me covering it. I look over to my left and I see Marcus Morris, you know, NBA vet, Kansas Jayhawk, working out with a player. So I pick my camera up. I'm like, oh, this is great. I need to get this footage. Mm-hmm. I hit record. I record for about 2.5 seconds, and out of nowhere, I hear, "Who the hell are you shooting for?" And it just kind of shook my very core.
15: Mm-hmm.
2: And the
15: was
2: guy
15: it coming from behind the side?
2: It came from the right side. I'm looking to the left side. I'm shooting. I'm looking through the, you know, the eye hole of the camera, so I can't see it. And I'm looking at Marcus Morris. I'm like, he didn't say it. And then I turn. Oh, and there goes his twin brother, Markeith.
15: Okay.
2: And he was not a happy camper with me for about 10 or 15 seconds until I explained who I was.
15: Yeah.
2: I told him my social security number, told him who my grandma was, and he was like, "We good."
15: Okay.
2: We good.
15: That's good.
2: Yeah.
15: Have you talked about what happened before you went there?
2: Yeah. Oh, you're talking about the kids meal?
15: Yeah.
2: Yeah, the story where
14: a guy
2: tricked me into buying his kids a meal this morning.
15: How does that happen? No idea.
14: Put that in the headline.
15: Only that would happen to Theo. He texted us that, and I was like, how?
2: So
15: many questions.
2: He was a very sharp fella. He got me. Before I tell that story, how about we wet the gullet? The gullet? Wet the gullet. Wet the gullet. That's what they say when you take a drink. Cocktail of the day.
14: Yes. They say that?
2: Wet the gullet. You never heard that? Over your head?
14: Right over my head.
2: By the way, we're doing radio, so when you do the over the head signal, you gotta. On.
14: Our loyal watchers.
2: By the way, one of our loyal watchers, our guy Kevin in Palm Beach Gardens. Anytime I bring up Carson Beck's name, he throws a rock at me. I didn't even say anything bad about Carson Beck this time. I just mentioned the fact that he had a 75-yard, 15-play game-winning drive against Ole Miss. And he's like, put some respect on Carson Beck. Hey, dude, I think he either gets a cut of Carson Beck's money, like he works in the agency that represents Carson Beck, or that's a family member or something. Because nobody rides harder for Carson Beck than our guy Kevin in Palm Beach Gardens. I appreciate Beck for a solid year. I appreciate Tina for this cocktail of the day.
15: The Stanley Cup Finals start tonight. The Vegas Golden Knights and the Carolina Hurricanes. So we have the Carolina Storm.
2: Nice.
15: You've got some dark rum, cranberry juice, fresh lime juice, simple syrup, a splash of ginger beer, and a lime wheel to garnish.
2: Storm, top 5 DC character. Or Marvel, whichever one she is.
14: The fact that you don't know tells you that you can't. You can't have an opinion.
2: I love the storm, the aura of storm, the black, the jet black hair with the streak of gray.
14: Name 3 movies that storm is.
2: Storm.
14: Storm
2: Return
14: is not a
2: of
14: movie.
2: The storm.
14: Storm also not
2: and
14: a movie.
2: And storm cometh in the night.
15: Cometh in the night.
2: Is the 3.
14: You are terrible with movies.
2: Okay. All right.
14: Terrible with movies.
2: And you're great with 1963 facts around John F. Kennedy. Like.
14: Unfortunately, I am. So it's the wrong topic to bring up. I sure do know about that.
2: Yeah, I know that. I know. Tina, what do you know about SLBT?
15: I know everything.
2: Wow.
15: And
2: hold on. Everything about SLBT?
15: Okay, I'm not going to say that because Colin's going to quiz me on every part in a car and every single thing about a vehicle. But who knows everything about SLBT? 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
2: That's right.
14: Who is Sally? Is that your car?
15: The Sonata, yes.
2: The Lantra.
14: The Sonata?
15: Sonata.
14: You can't get your car in there.
15: Sally.
14: You know that famous Super Bowl commercial? You know that? With John Krasinski. I think Matt Damon's in it.
2: Sally?
14: They're talking about a Hyundai Sonata, and it's a bunch of guys with a Boston accent.
2: Ah, the Sonata.
14: You know that? It's a Sonata.
2: Yeah.
14: But they go, you're not getting your car in there. Yeah? Your Sonata? Let me park it. You know? You don't remember?
15: Nope, I don't.
2: It's a pretty good Boston accent there.
14: Yeah. Thanks. You're not Sally, getting your car in
15: Sally
14: there.
15: Sally is my car.
2: My wife has been listening or watching this show. Is it the Real Housewives of?
15: There's so many Real Housewives.
2: The latest one with the Rhode Island. There's a Rhode Island one. Is it called Housewives? I don't know.
14: Have you ever seen Real Side Chicks of Charlotte?
2: No, but I'm intrigued. You have my hold on. Cut the music.
14: I got you.
2: Hold on a second.
14: I got you.
2: Hold on a second.
14: Real Side Chicks of Charlotte.
2: Talk.
14: True, real show.
2: This is incredible. Is this like a digital show or is this platform?
14: It's YouTube only.
2: Okay, it's got to be. I'm surprised they even made it to YouTube.
14: It's a YouTube only.
2: The Real Side Chicks of Charlotte.
14: Yeah.
2: It would be the makeup of this thing.
15: Real Side Chicks of L.A., Real Side Chicks of Miami.
14: No, I like Charlotte.
2: Charlotte is the best. So there's a whole genre. There's a whole thing.
14: Real Side Chicks in Dayton, Ohio.
2: Do they show their... Oh,
15: there's
2: God. Dear Lord,
15: season.
2: No.
14: There's only one season. It got canceled after 1 year.
15: Yeah, it's one season, 2017, of The Real Side Chicks of Charlotte.
14: I've watched it. It's a hell of a watch.
2: All right, give me the makeup of these side chicks in Charlotte.
14: I couldn't tell you anything about any of them, but I do know it's an enjoyable watch.
2: What kind of production crew do they have? Is this like real good filming or
14: Let's
2: is it
14: just
2: cell phones?
14: Say it's made for YouTube.
2: Okay. Okay.
14: That's, if you're going
2: to... What kind of behavior are they talking... What kind of debauchery?
14: Here, you're going to have to watch it. I don't know what to tell you. You're going to have to watch it. I'm not going to explain the show.
2: How do they prove to y'all that they're side chicks?
14: I'm not going to tell you that.
2: Like, what? I cannot move on with this programming until I learn more about the Real Side Chicks of Charlotte.
15: How did you watch? How did you get?
14: It was recommended to me by a man, a guy I went to grade school and middle school with, five or six years after the fact. I hadn't spoken to him in about 4 or 5 years, and he posted it on his Snapchat story. And I haven't spoken to this guy in forever, so I swiped up. I'm like, dude, what is this? And he goes, "This is the Real Side Chicks of Charlotte."
2: Yeah.
14: And I go, "Send me this." And he sent me the whole season.
15: Did you watch it all in one day?
14: I did not watch the whole season, but I watched about three or four episodes.
2: It's pretty good. It's pretty good. It's like something you enjoy.
14: But it was a guy I hadn't spoken to. First time I talked to him in about 5 years. I'm like, dude, what is this? He goes, it's the Real Side Chicks of Charlotte. My gosh.
2: So ridiculous. Okay. Well,
14: you're intrigued.
2: I am intrigued. Yeah, I'm intrigued. I follow up questions that are not being answered right now.
14: The housewife stuff is so overplayed and played out. I'm all good. I'm all good.
2: I only brought that up to say that so she kept saying, she was like, Theo, listen to this woman talk. And then the woman talked, and she was like, doesn't that sound like Lois Griffin? And I was like, yeah. And I was like, what show is this? And then we realized that was the Real Housewives of Rhode Island. And I think, yeah, wasn't Family Guy set in Rhode Island?
14: Family Guy, yeah, New England, I think, something like
2: yeah,
14: that.
2: Yeah, but they all have the similar accents. I think the Rhode Island accents are close to the Boston accents.
14: Okay.
2: But Lois Griffin, I always thought she had a Boston accent. We found out last night or a couple nights ago, it's actually more of a Rhode Island accent, a Providence accent. A Providence
14: I don't know
2: accent.
14: Enough about the Providence accent, but I do know a Boston accent. I'm surprised that that's like a thing.
2: Think about Lois Griffin. Like, is that Boston? Lois Griffin.
14: I think that's just a distinct voice. Like, Peter. Like, I don't know.
2: That's how the lady sounded.
14: Mm. Yeah. Wow. Okay.
2: It's pretty good.
14: Wow. All right. So I didn't watch any of those shows. Tina, you watch those shows?
15: I'm not big into reality TV. Right. Very selective on my
2: You're the biggest Love Island USA fan I know. That's reality TV.
15: I didn't even finish the last season. And I didn't even start when it started.
2: Wow.
15: Even this one,
14: hard to keep up. If you're not on top of it, you're out.
15: So many episodes. I started too, like when they were very far in.
2: Yeah.
15: And I'm not going to watch this one unless the characters like really pull me in. Like,
2: yeah.
15: Last season, there was a lot of drama. And then I like watched two episodes. Like, okay, I could root for some of them and it got interesting, but I didn't even finish it.
2: NBC is disrespectful. I'm calling out the National Broadcasting Corporation and their conglomerates. And their subsidiaries. Peacock involved as well. Because why the hell would they drop Love Island USA before the NBA Finals finishes? This is an injustice to mankind.
14: It is stupid. I'm not going to lie. They should understand the elements of TV. Granted, what are they going to wait, 2.5 weeks? I guess they can.
2: They're trying to roll over their Western Conference Finals audience into that Love Island USA audience. Plus, they usually spark it after the NBA Finals. But now that they're an NBA partner, they waited till their coverage was over. I don't think
15: the same audience is watching Love Island who's watching the NBA Finals.
2: I think the issue is there's an overlap because you got
14: one right in front of you.
2: Yes. Because of there's a lot of homes. There's not that rare.
14: I don't think it's that rare. I think every significant other from here to Los Angeles is in the same boat.
15: You're watching the NBA Finals.
2: Yes, I
15: am.
14: You're going to be fighting for TV time with the missus in Theo's case or whoever it might be. And more likely than not, you're going to lose that argument.
2: You're going to lose a lot of those arguments.
15: You're going to go somewhere else to watch NBA Finals.
2: That's what I think.
15: Yeah.
14: But then you're a bad boyfriend, bad significant other because you're not watching big time must watch show with Mrs.
2: It's a tough situation. And they come out around the same time. And I just don't understand.
15: Is Love Island 9 p.m.?
2: I think a 9 p.m. drop.
15: So late.
2: I think they have 9 p.m. drops, whereas the NBA Finals will tip off around like 8, 8:30 every night. Mm. Did y'all see the New York City mayor? Putting a
15: bedtimes?
2: Yeah, the no bedtimes for kids for the NBA Finals.
15: Yeah.
14: There's a legally required bedtime for children in New York City.
15: Probably not, But
14: what is he lifting? A law?
15: He said all kids, no kids have bedtime.
4: Proclamation, man. It's a proclamation.
14: Oh, it's just PR.
4: It was a cutesy, proclamation. Yeah.
14: Like, is there rules?
15: I mean, asked a parent in our office, I go, what if your kid, though, came back with that? Like, he's like, well, the mayor said I don't have a bedtime, so I'm not going to bed.
4: That's a good question.
15: Right? What do you do?
14: If a parent is putting their child to bed during a Knicks postseason run, that is a joke.
4: Oh, so you have to keep your kids up during...
14: That is bad parenting. If they're a basketball fan, what are you going to send them to bed for what? It's summer break.
15: Okay, it is summer.
4: You got to keep them in good habits. Good habits, good repetitions. You don't want to break their habits and be lenient. And then they're running the household.
14: Habits, but they won't remember the Knicks run. Because they slept through it.
4: You can watch it back on YouTube.
14: Theo, wow, you're a big Knicks fan. How about back in when you were 8 years old, yeah. Back in those the days in 2026 when the Knicks won the finals. He goes, I slept through it.
4: I had a bit.
14: I slept through it. Oh, you slept through it. Oh, wonderful.
4: Let's ask the good people then.
15: You never... We're told to go to bed.
4: Keep your kids up for the finals.
15: Colin, growing up, like, you didn't have to go to bed when a big game was on?
14: If there was a big game on, no.
15: Or were you, like, hiding behind the couch? Like,
14: just no, yeah, I...
4: Peeking through the...
14: I'm good. If there was a big game on, we're not going to bed. We're not going to bed.
4: Staying up. All right. I want to see. We have a lot of parents in our, theoretically speaking, good people audience. I'll ask the fair question. Do you... allow your kids to circumvent bedtimes for big sporting events. Knicks fans. There's a lot of Knicks fans in South Florida. These games are going to be tipping off 8:30. They're not going to be ending until post 11. Are you letting the kids stay up? Because the issue is if they're staying up, they're also going to be probably eating later. Some of those things they're eating are snacks or sweets. So they're going to be up till like 1 a.m. You let them stay up till 11, they're going to be up till 1. Are parents being lenient? Are they following the orders of the New York City mayor? 888-760-3776. Hit us up on the Baptist Health Hotline, 888-760-3776. 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Welcome to being treated like a pro. Okay, so here's how I ended up getting swindled into buying a young man's child a kid's meal at this little biscuit restaurant I went to. This is the first time I've ever been there. I'm coming back from a doctor's appointment with the wife. And I'm headed to Wellington Sports Academy on my way to be verbally accosted by Markieff Morris. Like, this is my transition point between these two things. And on the way, I saw this restaurant that was promoting that they had Southern breakfast biscuits. I'm from the South. It's the morning time and I'm hungry. I have to partake. Like, do you like Southern breakfast biscuits?
14: No problem. Absolutely.
4: No problem with them?
14: Yeah, no, I think they're great.
4: Okay, good.
15: Love Tina? Them.
4: Good. I'm glad we're on the same page here. If you do biscuits right, especially a breakfast biscuit loaded up with some gravy, bacon, egg, cheese, however you do it, and it's like a buttery, soft biscuit, I will fall in love. So I had to stop. So I pull over. I actually had to do like one of those things where I passed it up, and I was like, oh, no, and I did a U-turn, came back around. It was a whole ordeal. It made me a little late.
14: Now you lost me.
4: What?
14: That wouldn't be me.
4: I'm a huge breakfast guy. Breakfast is the most important meal of the day.
14: I like breakfast. I love breakfast.
4: I mean, you got to work for it sometimes. Things that are.
14: I had two slices of pizza for breakfast, and then a leftover burrito that I made from last night.
4: Eric Spoelstra, everything we want is on the other side of hard.
14: Okay.
4: And if it ain't difficult, it ain't worth it. And I work to go to this biscuit restaurant to check them out. As soon as I park. I walk in the door, and there's a young gentleman sporting a cap. I could tell this dude wasn't from South Florida. Sporting a black baseball cap, and he was kind of meandering. He wasn't necessarily in line, but he was, like, close to being in line. So as I walk through the door and I see him to my right, and the register's in front of me, I'm like, yo, you in line? He's like, oh, yeah, I am. I'm like, all right, this is a weird spot for you to stand in. So now I'm kind of stuck. Now I'm standing right in front of the double door. So if somebody walks in, they're going to walk right in front of me or right into me because I can't get past this guy.
14: Is this place jammed?
4: It's not jammed. There's one person at the register. There's a lot of space that he can go file into, and then he's standing right there. So then I was like, cool. So I'm standing behind him. And then the brother has a couple of kids, two adorable little daughters that were kind of like running around in the waiting area, waiting on him to make up his mind about what he wanted. So then he turns to me. He's like, yo, man, you know what you want to get? I was like, that's my first time. I was like, do you know what you're going to get? Now we're making small talk. He's like, yeah, you know, I'm going to try this biscuit out right here. He pointed out this one biscuit. It had goat.

0: cheese and pepper jelly.
1: Whoa.
0: On a chicken biscuit. Mm. I said,
2: what was it, 8 a.m.?
0: Nah, it was like 10:30. I said, you got me on that one. He said, yeah.
2: Brush your teeth after that before you go talk to Marquise Morris.
0: Maybe that was the issue. So he convinced me on that biscuit. I was like, oh, man, that's what's up, man. I appreciate that. That's a good recommendation. You mind moving up in line maybe so we can start making our order? He's like, oh, yeah, of course. Before he moves up, we're still both just standing there. Thankfully, the person at the register is, like, not moved out the way. It would have been really awkward. Then he kind of casually points over to this little billboard. And on the billboard, it says, in the month of June, kids meal free with the purchase of an entree. And he says, hey, man, by the way, you mind maybe just getting a free kids meal? I got, you know, my two daughters right here. You only give one entree, you know, one free kids meal with each entree. So if you buy your meal, I buy my meal. We both get two kids free meals and everybody wins.
2: No notes. Savvy.
0: Right? This is good.
1: Wait.
0: Colin, Tina, this is a perfect plan. Would you turn that down if he asked you about that?
1: No.
0: Perfect plan. Colin, you turn it down?
2: Yeah, sure.
0: I'm glad I can help. Cost me nothing to help in this situation. He's a good guy. Cool guy. Then I ask him. Then we start small talking. I'm like, where you from, man? He said, oh, man, you know, I'm from the A, from Atlanta. I'm like, bro, I got family out in Atlanta. We talking about Atlanta now. You know, we're talking about sports teams and his fandom. We're talking about all kind of things. I'm like, yeah, you got your two daughters? Yeah, man, you know. We are becoming friends in this line.
2: Is your wife in the car?
0: No, my wife's not with me at this point. We went in separate cars because I had to go to.
2: Okay.
0: I had to
2: go straight left to work. Her in a hot car like a dog.
0: Like, what the hell is going on?
2: You got the keys too?
0: He's like, get in line. What are you doing talking to this guy? But we're yucking it up. We're having a good time. And then before he goes to order, I asked my sister, what was your daughter like? Which one of the, it was like three kid meal options. He told me which one. I said, perfect. I got you. No questions. Walk right up to the register. I order my goat cheese biscuit. Don't tell my wife, by the way, because I'm supposed to be doing no carbs, no bread.
1: Oh, you've declined a lot of treats I've tried to give you because of this diet.
0: I had to check out these biscuits, though. She'll understand. I'm going to get her one, too, because it was great. I got my goat cheese biscuit, and then I was like, let me get that kid's meal. I forget what the name of it was. It was a something, kitty, you know, chicken biscuit, whatever. Can I get the kid's meal thing, too? She was like, okay, great, the register lady. She said, would you like apple juice with that? I said, yeah, if it comes with it, throw it in there. It's all free, baby. You know what I'm saying? We're good. Like, what else comes with it? Bring it all. Silverware. So she said, yeah. And I looked down at the register thing, and I saw $11 for my little Southern biscuit. I was like, okay, it's a little pricey, but we're good. I saw $7.99 for the kids' meal.
2: See, this is your problem. This
0: pop
2: is not,
0: up on the register.
2: Not the guy's problem.
0: So I look, and I'm like, I said, so then I have to address this with the register lady.
1: I thought it's one entree gets a free kids' meal.
0: So I said, ma'am, I pointed over to the sign. I said, ma'am, you must be mistaken. You see, me and my homie over here, we know about the deal y'all got going on in June. It's June 2nd. It says right here, one free kids meal with the purchase of an entree. And then she turns to me. She laughs. And I was like, what's so funny? She said, oh, that's for dine-in only. So
2: I'm surprised by that.
0: So I'm like, what do you mean it's for dine-in only? I said, it's right there. So I point to, she said, oh, you didn't read the fine print. So I turn over.
2: I would have gotten the dine-in.
0: He turns over. Damn. Well, that's the thing. So we turn and we see and it says dine-in only. And he was like, he immediately, I could tell he felt bad. He was like, oh, he's like, man, you know, it's all good. It's all good. I couldn't do the dine-in because I had to be at Wellington Sports Academy to get berated by Marquise Morris in just moments. And mind you, I'd already wasted time doing the double U-turn trying to get there. I needed to get that biscuit and go.
1: Have a 20-minute conversation inside this place.
0: Exactly. I've already lost all of my free time. I had to go. So I was like, you know what? I was like, just ring it up. Let's just go. Because I'd already kind of, at that point, yeah, it was the point of no return. I'm not going to take the $6 kids meal off of this thing, ruin our entire plan. He's looking like, why don't you just get to dine? And I'm like, I'm in a rush. I didn't want to do all of that. So I was just like, you know what? Bring it up. Let's go. So I charged it up. It was an $18 biscuit then. You know, I just had to charge to the game. $18 biscuit. And I still got to chop it with my boy. Here's what I will say, though. So after I got it, he kind of felt bad. And
1: sure.
0: And I understand. I would have felt bad in his spot, too, because he thought this was...
2: I like that hat. Take the hat. Wear it out.
0: Take the hat. What you, how much you spend on that watch?
2: Nice watch.
0: So you know, I'm waiting on the food, whatever. I get the kid's meal, whatever, and I hand it off to him. And I can tell he feels bad. So on my, as I'm about to leave out, he's like, hey, man, you know, you like to fish?
2: Is he going to set up a date? Like,
0: but I told him, I'm like, you know, y'all country folks, man.
2: Y'all married. Appreciate it. That would have been funny.
0: Yeah, that would have been hilarious. I was like, you know what, man, you know what? I don't fish, bro, but, you know, we could connect. He's kind of new to the area as well. So I was like, bro, we could connect or whatever. You know, we could chop at some point. I was like, here, you know, just shoot me a text, bro. I gave him my number and said, shoot me a text. He said, yeah, I got you. And I watched, after I punched my number in for him to, like, hit call or text on it, I watched him then take his phone, turn the screen off, and put it in his pocket as I was walking out. And I was like, did I just get hustled?
2: So he hasn't texted you?
0: No, he never texted me. Never texted me. I'm never going to get a chance to go fish.
2: Because if he texted you, you have a great opportunity to just send a Venmo request. Yeah,
0: $7.99, please. So, yeah, so that was literally the end of that story. And that's what made me get back to thinking, did I just get swindled? Because another thing that happened as I was peeling out, I saw him back at the register again. Like, as I was back in my car out to leave after the interaction, he was somehow then back at the register. And I'm like, is he doing a rotation of things? What if he just gamed up somebody else to do it again?
2: He's hanging out. He's going to get all three meals there.
0: Yeah. And also, is that why the lady left?
2: I actually don't think you got hustled. I don't think he did this purposely.
1: Okay. Same. Yes.
0: So this was innocuous. We're good.
2: Where are the kids? Are they just running around? Bouncing around?
0: Yeah, they were just bouncing. They were very nice kids, very sweet little girls. And at that point,
1: how old were they?
0: Like 5 and 7. I'm not good at gauging kids' ages, but they were little.
1: Okay.
0: But they were like moving on their own volition.
2: They could walk?
0: Yeah, they were.
2: Yeah, okay, they could walk.
0: I guess I could have said they could walk. But they were like old. You know, they had a lot of autonomy, you know? They're the kind of kids that...
2: Okay.
0: Well, I don't know how to gauge...
2: They're conscious people.
0: They'll remember this moment.
2: Like, they're going to remember this.
0: They're old enough to be, you know...
2: They'll be there 20 years from now hustling people for free meals.
0: So, my boy, I think his name was like Donovan or something. I forget his name now, too, because he never texted me. Big shout. Yeah, I'm glad y'all got the meal and it didn't work out. But I would have felt so cheap if I knocked off the $6 meal. I don't think I could at that point.
1: You wouldn't.
0: Yeah. I did the right
1: thing. Knowing you were going to pay for that no matter what.
0: I knew y'all would probably criticize me for doing it. But if you understood that's why, Tina, you asked me what happened. I said there's a lot of context that you wouldn't understand here.
1: Yes.
0: I didn't just offer to pay for a kid's meal. I thought it would be free. So shout out my guy. He might have hustled me, though. You know, the Atlanta dudes are kind of slick. You know, Atlanta, you got to watch out with Atlanta. You got to watch out with New Orleans. You got to watch out with New York. Speaking of, Ernie is in West Palm Beach. Ernie's on the Baptist Health Hotline. Ernie is a Knicks fan. And what the heck you got on your mind, Ernie?
3: Yeah, I heard that. I just started laughing because, yeah, you got God. I serious? Because, wait. Oh, you're the same guy who did not want to give a barber, your barber, which is just a number or his address, which is free, but you bought a dinner.
0: it was a breakfast.
3: Right? Let me get that straight. A guy came to you and said, hey, where's your barber? You could have said, nah, you know, whatever. And it would have cost you nothing, but this guy came out of nowhere. He tugged at the heartstrings of the two kids because that's a scam. Let me tell you. I know. They did the puppy dog eyes and everything. They looked under, you know.
2: This is Ernie's old strategy, it seems like.
3: No, they tried it on me, and I'm like, no, dude, you can't. I've seen it.
2: Ernie's ran into this guy at the biscuit spot.
3: I'm not lying to you. I run into the scam, and it's hard. It hurts because they're using kids, but, you know, I've seen it done. It's not right, but I've seen it done.
0: Hey,
3: and you got God.
0: I got hustle.
3: You know what? At the same time, sir, you have a heart. At the same time, let's reverse this and take this to a positive. You are a great person.
0: Thanks.
3: And it took a scammer to show that you have a great person. Theo, you're a great guy. Even though you didn't want to give somebody your barber, you're willing to buy somebody a meal. Let's go Knicks.
0: Prediction. Knicks is 7. Okay, there it is. Ernie, I appreciate the call. I appreciate you making me feel better about being a sucker and calling me a great person. But I will say, too, I say this all the time. Whenever an NBA fan declares their team is going to win a series in 7 games, it means they're not very confident in their team actually winning that series. It's just how it works. So Knicks in seven. You hear a Knicks fan saying Knicks in seven? Really what they're quietly saying is Spurs in six. It's real. It's Colin Russo. That's Tina. I'm a great guy, but also a sucker. I'm Theo Dorsey. We're theoretically speaking on ESPN 106.3.
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0: Duffy's is the place to be, especially during times like this. Oh my goodness. Like, there are quiet times in sports. There are loud times in sports. And then there's times like this where you have the hockey final, the basketball final. You got what's happening out there in Paris, France. I mean, think about all of the things happening. And then also, does anybody realize that you also got a little baseball, a little softball in college going on at the biggest stage? I took great pleasure last night kicking it at the Duffy's. A couple of my buddies wrapped up around the golf. I couldn't do the golfing with them because they teed off at 2 because they don't respect me. But they got done around 6 or so. And, you know, always got to hit the 19th hole. Their 19th hole, Duffy Sports Grill, clearly because they got all of the wall-to-wall TVs. They've got the 2-for-1 drinks all day, every day. They've got the burgers. They got the wings. So I joined them for the 19th hole at Duffy's. And we got to post up there and watch the utter collapse of those Gators. You know, one of those mini TVs was teed up with Gators v. Troy, the Florida Gators, and it was a delight. I think Troy won 10-2, bounced them out of the regionals. They're going to host a super regional. All of that happening at a Duffy's Sports Grill, grabbing grub, kicking it with buds, and joking at one of my friends, John, who's a Gators fan, joking on his behalf about how his squad was getting bounced by a random school out of Southern Alabama, which baseball's program's endowment is probably a tenth of what they spend out there in Gainesville. But hate watching ain't the only thing you could do at Duffy Sports Grill. You also get to enjoy great grub. They got the power plays, $13.99. You think about, you know, $13.99 for an entree, a side, and a drink. I mean, doesn't get much better than a Duffy Sports Grill. And again, with all the sports action happening right now, perfect place to kick it and parlay with the fellas or the ladies. 19th hole, maybe it's the only plan you have for the night. Maybe, just maybe, it is the place that you pull up for a quick bite. Duffy Sports Grill. At Duffy's, our game is always on. Did y'all see those superstitions in sports go kind of hand in hand? Athletes tend to believe in the cosmos and to believe in karma and to believe in, you know, certain things that if I do this 10 times, then good things will happen. In the college softball World Series, there was a young lady. By the way, we got Texas v. Texas Tech, which is dope. Right now in college football, we got the war between the coaches, Sarkisian and what's my guy's name?
2: A Cold War, Joey McGuire.
0: Joey McGuire. They're going back and forth right now because, well, Texas refuses to play Texas Tech, despite Texas Tech saying we'll buy out your first week and yada, yada, yada. Fun times. Both programs are kind of on the up, so it'll be fun to see them go back and forth. In softball, you have Texas Tech versus Texas in the College Softball World Series. And there is a young lady on UT who has a very odd superstition. Hannah Wells, it was revealed from the University of Texas, for good luck. Do y'all consider like a ladybug good luck? You see a ladybug.
2: Yeah.
0: Isn't that like a thing?
2: No, that's not for me.
1: Yeah, it's
2: not
1: a thing, for you. But I don't really believe in that.
0: Not really big.
2: I believe in good luck, not from a ladybug.
0: What are your good luck insects or animals? What do you, if you see this, you think, oh, good, this is going to be a lucky day. Lucky
2: a bald
0: year.
2: Eagle.
0: Bald eagle. Hmm.
2: She a bald eagle? Something's happening today.
0: Okay. Right?
1: I don't even know because that threw me off.
0: All right.
1: That answer.
0: No insects, no animals. You know what animal?
2: What if you see a whale or a dolphin? Dolphins are good luck.
0: Dolphins are great luck. Not the ones in Miami Gardens, but real dolphins. Great look.
2: No, you see dolphins and you're at the ocean. You see a dolphin running around.
0: That is, you're going to have a great week.
2: Yeah, it's a good day.
0: I hugged the dolphin. Not hugged, but I kind of like shook hands with him.
2: Don't love that.
0: What? You don't love that I hugged the dolphin?
2: No.
0: Why not? I did it on when I was on my baby moon.
1: Well, he's fully hating on that baby moon.
0: Yeah, no, it's just anything that comes with baby.
2: Yeah, the thing about the dolphins, like,
0: I didn't get in there with him and hug him. I could have, but I didn't take that excursion route.
2: Yeah, it's...
0: I did dockside.
2: What was this, like a SeaWorld?
0: No, it was a little No. These are dolphins that are dockside out in Key Largo. You can go kick it with them. You're helping train the dolphins by helping them do these tasks that they're probably training them for
2: training
0: SeaWorld.
2: Training for what? Yeah, training for SeaWorld? You're at the SeaWorld minor leagues? Is that where you're at?
0: I was at the G League of SeaWorld in Key Largo, kicking it with dolphins.
2: Yeah.
0: No, so there's a player on Texas that believes that ladybugs are her good luck charm. In fact, during the SEC tournament, and this is based on Holly Rose sideline reporting of the College Softball World Series, Hannah Wells for UT during the SEC tournament before they got to this stage, she saw a ladybug, she ate a ladybug, and then she hit a home run.
2: She eats ladybugs?
0: She doesn't just eat ladybugs, she eats them for good luck. She thinks when she sees a ladybug, she has to get her mouth around that thing and afterwards, good things happen, and it proved to be right because she did it in the SEC championship. And now look at her team; they're in their College Softball World Series.
2: I don't like this at all.
0: She's been doing it since she was a kid. Apparently,
2: that's great. I don't like this.
1: I don't like that she eats them.
0: Why not? And if it works, you know, why are you mad at her? You know, Hannah Wells.
1: I feel like you just can't eat and kill
2: if you
1: with
2: ran
1: your
2: over
1: luck.
2: A bird,
0: okay,
2: and then won the lottery. You're not going to be trying to run over every bird you find so you can win the lottery again.
0: Causation, correlation, you never know. Yeah. I think eating a ladybug is different than running over a bird.
2: Is it?
0: I think so. I can't prove this out.
1: That's aggressive, Colin.
0: Yeah, like, come on, dude.
2: I'm just throwing you a hypothetical.
0: There's a lot of bird watchers out there that are just disgusting.
2: There's a lot of ladybug guys. You a lot can't. Of ladybugs,
0: there's
2: too.
0: Not, there's not one ladybug you guy.
2: You're wrong. 888-760-3776.
1: You can't plan to hit a run over a bird.
2: Like, I mean, you can
1: see a ladybug,
2: I mean, yeah,
1: pick it up and eat it.
0: Yeah, ladybug has no autonomy.
1: Bird, if you're running over a bird, it's just happening.
2: You're big on autonomous creatures today, and you haven't spoken to enough ladybugs to determine whether they're autonomous creatures or
0: not. I'm saying, if you pick up a ladybug and you decide you're going to eat it, not much that ladybug can do. Ask Hannah Wells.
2: If you see a bird on the road and the bird doesn't
0: fly
2: see
0: away.
2: You.
1: It will
0: they
1: fly
0: don't
1: away.
0: See you. You think that they can't hear you? What do you think? What do you think? Who do you think you are? James Bond? I couldn't think of a guy that would be really
2: James
0: sneaky.
2: Bond runs over birds? I'm just saying, Theo. Just because something you do something and then you win a game doesn't mean you need to continue doing that.
0: She's been doing it since she was 5 years old or something like that. So,
1: wow. I don't see ladybugs that often.
0: I don't, yeah, I mean.
2: She probably buys them and then eats them.
1: Right? What if she placed it
2: you
1: there?
2: You could buy ladybugs on Amazon, like in a package of like 1,000 of them.
0: Yes.
1: Have you probably looked into this?
0: Live ladybugs?
2: I don't know how I know that, but I know that.
0: Live ladybugs?
2: Yes, you can.
0: You should not be able to purchase insects on Amazon. That's too far, Bezos.
2: Oh, no. So this is where you draw the line?
0: That's where I draw the line.
2: You know, this is...
0: You can eat them.
2: Yeah, have your way with eating them. But if you buy them, that's where I draw the line.
0: Wait, what are the odds that our teammate knew about this superstition and so they purposely plant ladybugs around during big games or big events so that she will feel better about herself?
2: I think she is the reason.
0: She's packing the ladybugs.
2: I think she's the reason that you could sell ladybugs online. She's taking down the population.
0: How much are the ladybugs?
1: You can buy 300 for $25.
0: Oh, that's not bad at all.
1: On Amazon.
0: If you are a university...
2: What are you going to do with 300 ladybugs?
0: I mean, I won't worry about lunch for weeks. I'm Hannah Wells. If you are...
2: Next time a guy comes up to you at the biscuit shop and he goes, yo... Yeah, my daughter needs something to eat. Great, I got 300 ladybugs.
0: Off of 298, I had a couple. The College Softball World Series, that starts, game one is Wednesday, tomorrow. Then they picked a bad night to do game one of the Softball World Series.
2: That's different demographics in terms of who,
0: it is, but
2: who
0: still,
2: they're going after.
0: Give yourself a shot, you know? Love Island and the NBA Finals?
2: You're right. They should cancel it.
0: You're a schedule guy.
2: I'm not schedule guy. You got to think about demographics at that
0: You're
2: point.
0: You're a schedule guy.
2: I guess it hurts because you can make an argument that it's a large percentage. Not a large percentage, but a large.
0: You're taking the women and the.
2: Yeah, it's a large portion of that audience is definitely like female athletes. And female athletes definitely watch Love Island. So, okay. I understand.
0: It's going to be tough. Like, it's going to be tough. But, you know, it's on ESPN, so watch, everybody. You know? And if you do watch and you see somebody eating a ladybug, just know that that's Hannah Wells and she's about to go yard. The baseball team at Kaiser, they go yard often.
1: Yes, they do. Champions are all at Kaiser University's flagship campus, the 100-acre residential campus at 2600 North Military Trail in West Palm Beach, extends Kaiser University's educational offerings to over 100 degrees within the heart of South Florida. I was at Kaiser University's flagship campus today.
0: Doing
1: a walk. No, I wish.
0: Okay.
1: Wasn't there for golf either.
0: Well, that's what I meant.
1: I was there. You said hooping.
0: Hooping. When I say hooping, that just means you're performing very well in whatever you're doing, which I thought would have been golf.
1: No, that's...
0: What?
1: Hooping is basketball.
0: Hooping is not just basketball. Hooping is not solely basketball. Hooping means you're performing at the highest of levels in whatever you're doing. Continue.
2: Yeah, jeez.
0: It does.
1: I was there because our 7-on-7 tournament is coming up in 18 days with Kaiser University. The championship athletic program now has 31 national championships and will have one championship on June 20th. And this includes the fourth straight men's lacrosse title and a red banner for the women's tennis team. Visit KUCHawks.com for the latest on the championship flagship team at Kaiser University.
0: I can't believe that y'all have heard me say this before. Hooping is not...
1: No.
2: Contextual.
0: What do you mean?
2: Contextual there. You're talking about a college university that has a basketball team
0: gym. In that scenario. But Tina knows that the only physical activity she does at Kaiser is golf. That sounded like I was being, I don't want to box you in, but you.
1: It's okay.
2: So Tina can't play basketball?
1: I can't.
0: No, but like.
1: Maybe they have basketball lessons there too that I can take.
0: There you go. Coach Chief. Coach of the year.
1: He's the best.
0: Fun conference. He is great. He's good. He could teach you, honestly. That would be a great digital series. Coach Chief teaching Tina free throws. We'll start there.
1: We'll set that up. And I'll be really hooping.
0: There you go. If you ain't hooping, you ain't trying. Colleague and Water Coach Talk on the other side. That is Colin. That is Tina. It's your boy Teddy. We're theoretically speaking on ESPN 106.3.
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4: Randy in Human Resources today was at the Culligan Water Cooler. And he was barking in everybody's face that Arch Manning is the face of the 2026-2027 college football season. I said, Randy, you're adorable. Absolutely adorable, Randy. Because this morning, just so happened to get a little buzz on the cellular phone. I said, what's that? Picked it up. Opened it up. Pete Bamel. What's he talking about? College football season ain't right now. ESPN college football. Y'all too? CFB 27, the college football game that comes out courtesy of Electronic Arts. They announced the cover athletes. They announced the cover athletes for the EA Sports college football game. Y'all want to know who the cover athletes are? Some dude named Dante Moore, quarterback Oregon. Yeah. Kawan Lacy, running back for Ole Miss. He's pretty good. But the guy front and center on the CFB 27 college football's very own video game that's going to be sweeping the nation, online dynasties going rampant, the guy front and center on that is none other than Malachi Toney. The man, the myth, the high school senior who led the nation in receptions, the second best receiver in college football, but the number one face of this upcoming season and the best player with the Miami Hurricanes, Malachi Toney, cover athlete. And he hasn't even technically entered what is supposed to be his first year of college football. He was a high school senior last year.
5: He'll be 18 when the season starts and he'll turn 19 during the season.
4: Yes.
9: You love him.
4: Gotta be the youngest cover athlete in the history of any of these, major video games for sports.
5: That's a good point. Probably.
4: Charlie Woods might have been on a cover athlete or something, but
5: did Manziel get one?
4: Johnny Manziel.
5: They stopped it. They stopped it in 14.
4: Yep. That was the last one was Shoelace Robinson, Denard. Okay. I don't think Manziel got one. I can't remember if Manziel was on the cover or not. But what
5: I thought he did. Maybe I'm wrong here, but he won his Heisman as a freshman. So I was just thinking he was an old freshman.
4: He was an older, yeah, I was about to say. So it still wouldn't have been.

0: Malachi Tony did. The guy's breaking records left and right. You love him. You don't love him. He's a good guy, good player. He's taking my team back to the promised land, man.
1: If he asked for a biscuit at a biscuit store, would you pay for that?
0: I'd get him 2 biscuits. I get Malachi Tony 2 biscuits, then I'll say, hey, also make sure you hit the treadmill or something. I can't have you getting out of shape.
1: I would never. Never.
0: You would not, you wouldn't get
1: him. He's got money. You buy me one. Mr. Cover Athlete. Sure you're not doing that for free.
0: It's kind of right. Actually, if Malachi Tony and I were in a store that sold Great Southern biscuits at the same time, I'd probably, you know, ask him to run one for both of us as well. It's big pockets, Malachi Tony. So 18 years old, from the city and representing for the Hurricanes. That's what's up, man. That's huge. Miami is back on top, man. Feels good to be a Canes fan these days.
1: Runner up.
0: Yeah. How the Badgers? What was the Badgers season like?
1: That program needs to disintegrate.
0: What about your Gators? Your John Summerall led Gators.
1: Football guy. Nothing wrong with him. Football guy.
0: Yeah. It's fun. He did something recently that was a little weird.
1: If I was a Wisconsin AD, I would fire everybody.
0: Everybody?
1: Every single person involved.
0: Wow. Whoever made the decision to go get Tyler Van Dyke, you should start with them.
1: That was a disgrace. And I like Van Dyke. He's a Suffield, Connecticut guy. He's for the culture.
0: Love Island USA tonight, there was a police officer that left his duty to join that reality show. That's crazy. Go in love, go in peace, go in joy.
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15: Well, it's a rainy Tuesday afternoon. Shocker, we're at that time of the year where every Tuesday at 4 o'clock or every day at 4 o'clock when we start out the show, it is going to be nice and rainy. Welcome on in, folks. You got Colin Russo, Elias Bustamante. No Mike Rizzo today. He is in Los Angeles in the wonderful city out there and join us all for the next couple days. So he will be on sabbatical. We got you for the next 2 hours today. 888-760-3776 is the number to get into the program. That's 888-760-3776. Going to be a packed program today. We're going to be talking with two guests. We got Jonathan Zazzle at 440, little cup, Stanley Cup final preview between Vegas and Carolina, which starts tonight. And you got a little Mike Tannenbaum, which we'll get into a little bit of what happened with Myles Garrett, A.J. Brown, and a couple of the other big trades that could happen throughout the NFL over the next maybe couple days as we enter into that period where a lot of the payments, a lot of the signing bonuses, a lot of the salary cap negotiations, a lot of that waiver off, which is why these players are allowed to be traded at this point of the year. It's

0: cheaper. But we got that. We got a whole bunch of other things. The college football playoff schedule is out, and it's a disgrace. We're going to talk about that. We also have the Knicks and the Spurs in a day and a half getting things rocking and rolling. We're streaming live on YouTube at ESPN South Florida, ESPN West Palm on Twitter and Facebook. It should be a grand old time today. And I'll just say this because I want to start with this in some capacity before we get into a little Stanley Cup. But the college football playoff, I knew it would be bad. I had an idea of it would be bad. I'm schedule guy. I like figuring out when's going to be what played where it's how it's going to be played, what day it's going to be played, what time it's going to be played, what network it's going to be played on. The college football playoff 2026-2027 schedule for next year's playoff is officially out. And all you need to know is that the first round is similar to last year. It's that weekend, December 19th. So it's December 18th on campus, which is a Friday night. And then it's a Saturday, which is December 19th, noon, 3:30, 7:30. All right. So they're all set. And they get the first two games on ESPN, ABC, and then the NFL comes in. And then all of a sudden TNT gets the scraps. Those will be the group of five games. But the quarterfinals after the first round of the college football playoff is December 18th, December 19th. The quarterfinals are about 12, 13 days later, December 19th to January 1st. And keep this in mind. The Fiesta Bowl is going to be the December 30th game. And that is 2 days before the January 1st. January 1st is on a Friday this year. So that means December 31st is a Thursday. What's always on Thursday? You guessed it, the NFL, who has a Thursday night game that night. And I believe it's a halfway decent game. I believe it's a Seahawks game. I could be wrong. But on top of that, it means the college football dodged it, had a quarterfinal game played a full 2 days early. And then you got the January 1 triple header, which is very important to college football, which is very important to the schedule makers of college football. That's a full 2 weeks, a little less, 12, 13 days later. All right. That's entirely too long in between two football games, but all right, fine. The worst is from the quarterfinal to the semifinal. Because with the scheduling, they're already in a bad spot because the quarterfinals are December 30th and January 1st, right? All right, so if it's that day, that's a Thursday and a Friday, or excuse me, that's a Wednesday and a Friday. They don't want, for some odd reason, because they want the semifinals to be played on Thursday and Friday. They don't want the semifinals to be only a week after. They think it's too short of a timeline, even though they play an entire 12-game schedule with only a week in between games. They have to call it quits once you get into the postseason. So from the quarterfinal to the semifinal, December 30th, January 1st is the 2 days of games. Those secondary games, which is going to be the Orange Bowl right here in Florida, and the Sugar Bowl, January 14th and January 15th. That is a joke. That's a full 2 weeks in between those two games. If you are playing on December 30th, you have 15 days in between your quarterfinal and your semifinal. Not only do I think teams don't want this, I don't understand how the fans want this. What, do you want to wait 2 weeks in between your team playing? And it's not even the championship? We can listen to the Super Bowl. I mean, I think the Super Bowl is even too long to begin with, even. But you're talking about a quarterfinal. So you play your first game as a bye team. You wait all the way until that quarterfinal, which is January 1st, you don't see your team play for a full month, maybe more. If you're the second team in the Big Ten, or for whatever reason, if you're Notre Dame or whatever it might be, and you have the bye, but you don't necessarily play in your conference championship game, it's possible. I'm not sure if it's entirely possible with getting the bye, but if you're one of those teams that doesn't really care about their conference championship game and you get a bye, then all of a sudden we're talking about you're not seeing your team play for over a month. That's the first week of December to the last week of December. That is 28 days in between. That 4 weeks, a month, that's already enough of a joke. And then you get into the semifinal, which is a full 2 weeks after that. Play one game in 30 days, 35 days. Can we get that out of the way? Is that not the stupidest thing you've ever seen in your entire life? Rivalry weekend is going to be the weekend of Thanksgiving, which is going to be, for college football, the 27th, 28th. Whereas the week after that is going to be conference championship week. That will be the weekend of December 4th, December 5th. Then you have Army Navy week. Then you have the first round. Then you have Christmas. And then you finally get to the games. So you're talking about 1, 2, 3, 4 weeks in between those days. 4 weeks. You play your conference championship game. All right, we play again in about 4 weeks. Then after that, you play 2 full weeks after that. 2 games in 6 weeks. We won. We're in the championship. When do we play? 11 days later. Oh. January 25th. So add a little context, because I don't know why they think this is a good move, because later is not always better. It's just stupid. Here's what you need to know. Josh Pate put this out. The college football calendar in 2026, Saturday, November 14th is week 11 in the season. Week 11. So your second to last regular season game, maybe you have had your bye already, it's your 10th game. That is the mathematical halfway point between week 1 and the title game. Is 11 games into your season. Potentially. 10 games into your season, most likely. 10 games into you potentially winning 14 or 15 games. That's the halfway point. Timeline-wise. That's stupid. You're wasting everybody's time. You're telling me the fans going to want to sit around for 4 weeks waiting for their team to play? So, I think the college football playoff, I understand it's about TV revenue. I understand it's about maximizing windows. And I understand, above all, it's about avoiding the NFL. But to me, I think we're sort of losing the point of exclusivity and being excited for these games and building on momentum. There's not enough games. From December 1st to January 25th, which is the entirety of that playoff outside of the bowl games. We know we love our Boca Bowl, the Bush's Boca Raton Bowl of Beans. But playoff games. You're telling me you're only going to play 11 games? From December 4th to January 25th, consequential playoff games. You're going to play 11 of them. Let's do the actual math. From that conference championship weekend, which is that December 5th, you're talking about 3, 6, 7 weeks in change. You had 11 games. 7.5 weeks from the conference championship weekend until we get to the national championship, and there are 11 games involved in the college football playoff between them. We're spread too thin, guys. We're spread too thin. 888-760-3776, spread entirely too thin. It came out yesterday, which is why I was on top of this. I mean, and they're already announcing the venues. I understand it's a problem. You're playing in a lot of NFL stadiums. It's an Allegiant Stadium in Las Vegas is the national championship. Of course, you got the Orange Bowl at Hard Rock. You got the Sugar Bowl. And the Rose Bowl is obviously untouched, but the Fiesta Bowl. You got all these. I understand. You got to play in NFL venues. But the idea that the fan needs to wait 7 weeks to see how 11 games play out is objectively stupid. Objectively, speed up the schedule. Speed up the season. The college football season should go no longer than the week after the New Year's. No longer. I would even say be done by the New Year. Wouldn't that be better that the NFL has their Christmas, Thanksgiving, holiday-type scheduling? Fine, but it's regular season, and college football is closing out their playoffs by the time everybody's on break for Christmas and New Year's? Wouldn't that be perfect? January 1st, you have your national championship game. I understand they like December 31st. I understand they like the triple header. Wouldn't that be perfect? Play a game 2 days, 3 days before Christmas. Play a game on the 23rd, and then all of a sudden you play a game on January 1st. Does that not line up well? I understand you can't line up the dates every year, but I'm just spitballing. 888-760-3776. 7.5 weeks for 11 games is the college football playoff this year. 11 games in 7.5 weeks. God forbid you're somebody who makes a run. You go on campus, then all of a sudden, all right, well, we got to go out to the Rose Bowl, but it's in 12 days. Then we got to go to the Orange Bowl. That's 2 weeks from now. And then we got to go all the way out to Vegas. That's another 10 days from now. Guys, too much. 888-760-3776. And I love college football. I actually like the 12-team playoff. I think they do a good job with it. I think I like the buys. I like the amount of teams that get in, I think, is competitive for teams that could still make a dent. Obviously, there's three sharks and outside of the other teams, there's nine sheep. I understand that. But I actually think the 12 team is good for the sport. I think we're in a good spot. I think the scheduling is an absolute nightmare. Don't need to finish on January 25th. This past year, finished on what? January 19th, I want to say? January 20th? January 25th is the day after the divisional round in the NFL. The day after the divisional round, so we're going to have 2-2 on Saturday and Sunday, and then we're going to get into the national championship. Might make sense logistically, but that is too late into the calendar. That's NFL time. NFL time. Don't mess with the king. 888-760-3776. Number to get into the program. That's 888-760-3776. Go to Atlanta. Carter in Atlanta, welcome into the program. What do you got for us?
1: Hey, what's up, Colin? Yeah, I think you're spot on about the too many gaps and also too long of gaps from especially like the end of the season to the start of the playoffs. The thing I'm going to push back on you a little bit, I actually don't think 12 is the answer. I think it was good that they moved to it, but I think 24 is too much. I think, and I am an SEC guy, but I think 16 is that sweet spot. I don't like
0: yeah, five. Very SEC think, of you.
1: Honestly.
0: Very SEC. That's what they want.
1: Yeah. Of course, but I can back it. I mean, look, I think 24 is too many. Then it becomes an expectation to make it. I think 16 allows for those extra couple teams that we know probably should have made it but didn't. So it takes that kind of out of the equation while still keeping it also, you know, that it's not, I guess, an expectation and, that you have to make it or else, you know, you're being fired.
0: And Carter, another thing I'd add, 16 teams everybody plays every week.
1: Correct, and I like that because I actually think, and I don't have great teams to back this theory with. However, I think the bye does hurt. You know, I'll use University
0: 1-7.
1: Georgia, for
0: teams are 1-7.
1: School, but you know, the only thing that I'd say to that is you know, the first year, remember those, you know, Boise State was one of them. That's not fair.
0: Yeah,
1: and then Arizona State, I think, right?
0: Yep.
1: So, you know, it's not a great group of teams that you can kind of back that theory with. However, I don't think that long of a time off for a college football team is a benefit. I'd almost rather get one underway and then continue playing on. And now Indiana obviously went on to win it all, but yeah, I mean, I think the 12, you know, you got your two G5 schools and Notre Dame, and then you're left with the conference champions. And it's kind of, somebody's always getting that last one out. Where I think 16 is kind of that sweet spot. I don't know. Just want to know your opinion on that.
0: Appreciate the call, Carter. Thank you for chiming in. The SEC, so for those who don't know, we just talked to Adam Rittenberg, who's a senior college football writer for ESPN, and we talked about a lot of the scheduling. Myself and him talked about the scheduling of the college football playoff, but also the SEC vying for 16 teams versus every other conference wanting 24. For obvious reasons, the SEC feels like 16, they could probably dominate the zeitgeist with that in terms of getting 4 to 6 teams in per year. Or even if that means the AQ, which means automatic qualifier, that's what the SEC wants. They don't want 24. They want 16. Whereas everybody else wants 24 because the ACC school, the SMU of the world, can squeak into the playoff and all of a sudden Rhett Lashley gets a big bonus into his paycheck because he makes college football playoff. The SMUs or Virginia Techs can go 8-4 and then turn around and 8-4 in the ACC and then make the playoff potentially. 888-760-3776. I like 16 because I do think the bye is a problem. And if you think that's a small enough data point, 1-7 is glaring. Texas Tech lost. Georgia lost to Ole Miss. Ohio State lost. A lot of these teams, you don't need the extra week. There was 10 days, we could have a conversation. You don't need 3.5 weeks off in between games. Every coach agreed. It's too much time off. You got to get guys in a rhythm. You keep college kids in a rhythm. 888-760-3776, college football playoff, officially releasing their schedule. We'll go to John and Jensen Beach, who is also schedule guys such as myself. John, welcome in. What do you got for us?
2: Hey, where's your partner today? Too many geese and spritzers last night?
0: Yeah, way too many geese. He's on the Delta flight, and he's got a lay-down flatbed. All the way out to Los Angeles. So I imagine he's pouring himself a couple geesons, you know, nice. with his feet kicked up.
2: Hey, so I think the scheduling thing, I think you got to look at your friends at ESPN, because if I'm not mistaken, a lot of the bowl games have these exclusivity rights, so you can't schedule games kind of at the same time, and I think that's what happened. They have to space out the playoff games in order to fit the bowl games into those spots.
0: Now, a couple things there. Stay on the line here really quickly, because I will say there are rules with that, with the exclusivity, and a lot of that is ESPN. You're 1,000% right. Now, the another thing about that is they announced this before they announced the bowl games. They will build the playoff schedule and then place the bowl games sporadically around it. There's not necessarily a lot of protection around these bowl games and what dates they go on. Now, for the Boca Bowl, for example, we find out what day the Boca Bowl is being played right here in South Florida, I think tomorrow. So I agree that their hands are tied. And also, we haven't talked about the elephant in the room. They want to avoid the NFL. The reason they have the TNT games being December 19th, 3:30 and 7:30 is because they got the Bears, they got the Seahawks being played, they got the Bills playing, they got the big bullets for the NFL played against college football.
2: Which I got to tell you, man, I mean, I love my NFL and I love my college football. I feel like the NFL and the NCAA people need to get together and say, hey, man, let's work together here to make sure we don't need NFL on Wednesday, Thursday, Friday, Saturday, Sunday. We can get some college games in there without NFL on a day. I know I might be in the minority in that opinion, but, I mean, the NFL is taking the calendar over. And it is hurting the college football schedule for sure.
0: Now, John, do you think the schedule, we're moving towards a point where eventually this should be shortened? Do you think it ever will be shortened? Do you think we're just going to be, this is their new reality, 11 games in 7.5 weeks?
2: Well, no, because I think they're setting us up for the expansion, right?
0: Right.
2: We're going to have more teams, which will get us more games. So I think that's part of it. There's a setup here, you know, that they're looking at. But I really think that it has to do with what you said, fitting around the NFL and then making sure that there's good TV spots for those bowl games that are in between the playoffs.
0: Appreciate the call, John. Thank you for chiming in. And he is right. That 24 team and or slash whatever it might be, 16 is on the way. It will absolutely expand. It's just a matter of who wins what fight. Will the SEC win or will the rest of college football win on the fight for 24? If I had to guess, it'll be 24, which is a waste of time, but I think they're going to think bigger is better, and they're going to try to get as many teams in there into the dance as they can. 888-760-3776, number to get into the program. We'll go to I-95. Steve at I-95 joins us now. Steve, welcome in. What's going on?
3: Hey, guys. How you doing? Real quick, I might be the minority. I mean, you're talking about almost the top 25 getting in the playoff now. It's too watered down. Just like 48 in the World Cup, 20 of 30 NBA teams in the playoff. If they want to help the schedule, move it into August. I remember starting college in August. They could move the schedule up maybe half a month, and closer to end of January or beginning of January. Excuse me.
0: Yeah, I agree with you. I actually think that's, if they want exclusivity, the problem is August is not traditionally known outside of Olympic years as big TV times. But I thoroughly agree that August 15th they should be playing games. High school football plays the games at that time. And I know high school football has protections about when they could play versus when major football games can be played on TV. They should move up a week, at least a week or two. Because then you buy yourself about three and a half weeks before the NFL starts after Labor Day. So the NFL starts around Labor Day, and you got the mid-August period to the first week of September where you get to kind of control things. And you have big namesake games. I thoroughly agree. Appreciate the call, Steve. I thoroughly think that is the easiest way to get the schedule moving a little bit. You get the heat. It's part of college football. College football is not necessarily a cold weather sport, weirdly enough, because a lot of these regular season games are done in late November. And, you know, you very rarely get snow games in Wisconsin and Nebraska and Iowa. But what you can do is you could allow all these students who are already on campus, you could allow them to play a week or two in advance and knock out two more games. All of a sudden, rivalry week is the week before Thanksgiving, and then you all of a sudden you have conference championship week, unless they get rid of them, and they might get rid of them if they go to 24. Then you have it that Thanksgiving week, and then all of a sudden everything moves up. You have the Army Navy, stick them on a Friday on by themselves. I know they want exclusivity, and then start the playoff right after. The playoff should start the same weekend as Army Navy, and you should move everything up. There buys you 2 weeks, because if you move Army Navy up to the December 4th, and then you move the college football playoff, that first round, to around Army-Navy, done. Then all of a sudden, we're first week of December, and we're playing games. And then you get to the second or third week of December, and then you're playing the second game. And then all of a sudden, you get to around Christmas time, you're playing the semifinal. And then a couple days after New Year's, get your champion, sayonara, all set, goodbye. 888-760-3776. College football playoff. Trying to figure out the schedule. News to me.

0: 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Good calls from Carter, John, and Steve. There, Elias Buscemente, Colin Russo. We'll take a time out here. It's Russo and Rizzo on ESPN 106.3.
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2: 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We are rolling out new automated forecasting technology that will change your life forever. Here goes. Today, the high temperature will be
3: 24 degrees.
2: With a low of
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0: 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Colin Russo, Elias Buscemente. It's Russo and Rizzo on ESPN 106.3. College football playoff. We've been talking about it, what the expansion's going to look like. I talked to Adam Rittenberg. You can check it out at ESPN South Florida on YouTube. And we talked about a lot of the expansion. It sounds like based on a lot of these meetings which happened over the past, I would say, give or take 8, 9, 10 days, where the Big 12 met and the ACC and the Big 10, and they made it much more public to the media than they usually do. The SEC is steadfast in their belief that the 16-team playoff with the 4 automatic qualifiers to the SEC and the Big 10

0: was their path to success, whereas the Big Ten doesn't trust the College Football Playoff Committee for any at-larges, so they don't want to do 16, they want to do 24. And Adam Rittenberg said something interesting to me. He goes, the one thing about the SEC versus the Big Ten is, he goes, the SEC is much better at promoting the middle pack team comparatively to the Big Ten. And he's right. Even Florida, Tennessee, Vanderbilt, if South Carolina is halfway decent, teams like that are viewed much more favorably in the eyes of the media, in the eyes of the fan, in the eyes of the TV contract, whatever it might be, because of a couple things. The SEC is good at selling these teams because of brands, recognition, stars that go through there, maybe coaches. But the Big Ten, but a lot of that is because of the SEC, whereas the Big Ten, on the other hand, they care about Ohio State, they care about Michigan, they care about Indiana. Occasionally they'll give Oregon a look. They're waiting for USC to get there. They got a couple teams like that, and that's it. And they don't really, Washington when they're good, potentially. The Big Ten doesn't really care about the meat of the conference. They don't care about Nebraska that much. They don't care about Iowa that much. They don't care about Wisconsin that much. They don't care about Minnesota. They don't care about Northwestern. It's not important to the Big Ten. They just want to see the champion. They want to reign supreme that way. Whereas the SEC wants a little bit of a village of these teams that are, maybe that's bias, but I also think there's some truth to the fact that the SEC is better at promoting these brands. They're better at giving these brands big games. They're better at scheduling this properly. They're better at making sure that these programs are represented. So what do I personally think? I actually like where we're at with 12 teams in the playoff. I know Carter in Atlanta disagreed with me, thought that 16 makes sense. I think if there was a number I would get to, obviously I'm going to go the least amount, and 16 makes sense. The only reason I like 16 is because everybody would play week one, and everybody would play that first week of the playoff. I think the buys are a net negative to the teams that actually get them. And if you go to 16, everybody's got to play. And it gives everybody a campus road game, which I do think teams deserve when they make the postseason. To make the postseason, if you're Ohio State, if you're Georgia, and you win your conference, and all of a sudden you play that in Atlanta, but you want to play back at Sanford Stadium in Athens against a tune-up team as the 15th or 16th team, whatever the team that might be, whether it's a group of five or not, and you want to play that game. You want students to be back on campus. You wanted to make it a little bit of an event. First, second week of December, no students on campus. It'd be a football holiday. They want that. So I actually agree with the fact that if you're going to go anywhere, 16 is probably the likely answer. 24, as Steve said on 95, we don't need 24 teams. If you want SMU, if you want Virginia Tech, if you want, I thought Duke was respectable last year, but Duke, if you want two American teams in North Texas and Tulane, if you want something like that, have at it. Have at it. But you can't tell me that those teams are good enough to make for interesting matchups with 2.5 weeks for preparation. You can't make that argument to me. Ole Miss killed Tulane. Oregon killed James Madison. Alabama-Oklahoma was good. That was the 8-9 game. Miami A&M was good. Fine. And then you get into that next round, and Indiana was a wolf, and everybody else were sheep. There is usually in college football, there's 2 to 3, buzzsaw teams that don't trip up, don't slip up, are, it's their year, perfect team at a perfect time, age, right quarterback, right coach. Indiana was last year. Ohio State was the year before. Usually you have one or two, maybe three of those teams, tops three. This year we had two. Miami, which was fortunate, but they were great towards the second half of the year. And Indiana, who thrashed everybody. You don't have that every year. So because of that, if there's going to be two contending teams, why have a 24-team playoff? There's one thing that Carter brought up about the expectation of coaches and the protect. This is why the coaches want it. The bottom line is the coaches want to be protected. They want to be protected. They make $10 million and they don't want the air quotes pressure of making a 12-team college football playoff because it's too hard. And if they don't make it for 2 to 3 years, their name is on the chopping block. But I'd also conversely make the argument that if you make $10 million and the school is paying $40 million to the roster, yeah, you better make the 12-team playoff. Steve Sarkisian better make the playoff. You better win a couple games. If you're Kyle Whittingham, if you're Ryan Day, you put $40 million towards the roster, Mike Elko at Texas A&M, if you don't make the playoff with that with the amount of money that we're giving towards their roster, Texas Tech, Cody Campbell was bankrolling $50 million a year for a roster. If you don't succeed, yeah, you're out. You're out. That's business. If you're worried about your protection, then take a pay cut. Take $4 million a year. We're not as much of a financial burden. Have a little bit more of a leash, maybe. But you want to take your $10 million contract? All right, well, this is the expectations that you're going to now deal with. So I have a hard time sympathizing with these coaches that are looking for protection when they're looking for a college football expansion. But the bottom line is the college football playoff, the schedule is a joke. And they get 11 games being played between 7.5 weeks for a variety of different reasons, a lot of which is the NFL, a lot of which is football. The football executives of the world believe that the later into January you get, the better the football rating gets. Historically, traditionally, quantitatively, that's true because the AFC and the NFC championship game and the Super Bowl are the three best rated football games of the year, but that's also the NFL. And the reason that college football is never going to move earlier is because last year when that championship was on, I believe it was on January 19th, something like that. Was it on Martin Luther King? No, the Orange Bowl. Was it on Martin Luther King Day? Maybe it was. But that championship game did 30 million in ratings. As good as college football has been in a long, long time. They're not going anywhere. And that was Indiana-Miami. Indiana's got a huge fan base, but not necessarily a historic team. No SEC representation. Miami, private school. That is a giant rating for that game. So I would say along the lines of, would I like it to be moved? Yes. Will it be moved? Probably not. So we'll have to wish for different things. We'll have to wish for different things such as the college football playoff expanding or perhaps the season moving up just a little bit. Because if it doesn't, we're going to be pushing further and further out. When are you going to play 24 games? How are you going to play 24 teams? You can do it in the same timeline? Are you going to, if you have 24 teams in the playoff and you have 12 teams that need to play, I don't even know how it'd work out. That would be a couple teams getting a bye. That'd be four teams getting a bye. You play 20 or eight teams getting a bye. You play 16, I guess. But you play 16 teams after you play eight games that first weekend. I mean, geez, when are you going to do that? You're going to split it apart across 10 days? You're going to have double headers? You have back-to-backs? I guess. We will see. We'll talk to Jonathan Zaslow on the other side of things. We'll talk about not only the college football playoff scheduling. We'll also do a little Stanley Cup preview, which starts tonight, Carolina and Vegas. Not necessarily as sexy of a matchup as perhaps the NHL would have liked, but I actually think going to be a very underrated series. So I'm looking forward to talking about that with big hockey fan Mr. Jonathan Zaslow, because Vegas is making quite a run here. They're 12-4 in the postseason, and on top of that, they went 7-0-1 since firing their previous coaching, bringing in John Tortorella. So that is a team that has been, 19-4-1 since they got the new coach. That's a 39-win team in the regular season. That team's as good as any. Hockey's about getting hot. Whereas the Carolina Hurricanes are on the precipice of a big run because they're 12-1. 12-1 in the postseason, and the best postseason run ever was Edmonton in 87-88, 16-2. No team's ever gone through it with one loss. And only one team has ever gone through it with less than four losses, and that's Edmonton. So as long as Carolina wins in earlier than seven, they should tie some pretty significant historical margins. Looking forward, we'll talk about that with Zaza. We also have Mike Tannenbaum. We talked a little bit about yesterday with the Myles Garrett trade and what that entails for the Rams and the Browns. We will talk about that with Mike Tannenbaum at around 5:20, the former general manager of the Jets and the former executive vice president of football operations for the Dolphins. So stay tuned for that. That should be a grand old time because making sense of it, some people think the Browns underpaid. Mike Rizzo was not one of them. Give him credit there. As a Cleveland fan, he was somebody who was trying to talk the Brown fan off the ledge for making that trade. We'll talk about that with Tannenbaum and with Zazzo. So stay tuned for it on the other side of things. We will get into a little Jonathan Zazzo, voice of the 305. He'll be on the other side. That's Elias Bustamante, Colin Russo. We're streaming live on YouTube at ESPN South Florida, ESPN West Palm on Twitter and Facebook. Little cup preview, little college football playoff scheduling still a little further, a little NFL trade. Stay tuned for it. Zazzo on the other side. It's Russo and Rizzo on ESPN 106.3.
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0: You got Cup Final, and if you're somebody who's a Colorado Avalanche fan, can't bring yourself to watch it after winning the President's Trophy, and then, again, the curse of that godforsaken trophy, winning that President's Trophy in the NHL, and not getting to the Stanley Cup Final. If you need a way to get into the game, you got to bet it on Hard Rock Bet. 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Elias Buzmente, Colin Russo. It's Russo and Rizzo on ESPN 106.3. We're streaming live on YouTube. Let's loop him in. We got a little cup preview tonight, and we also have a little college football playoff schedule to talk about with the voice of the 305 and the man who bounces around with the college football campus tour throughout the year. Let's loop him in. The voice of the 305, Jonathan Zaza.
1: You might know him as the Cooper City Rattlesnake. 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
8: You could be a maniac without being a jerk.
1: The preacher of the Pat Riley gospel.
8: They don't complain. They don't make excuses. This is the NBA. Deal with it.
1: The mayor of Dolphins delusion.
8: Can the Bills offense keep up with the Dolphins offense?
1: And the only guy who can go from breaking down the Panthers power play to cutting a full-blown Ric Flair promo.
8: Woo!
1: Jonathan Zaslow is the voice of the 305. Presented by Anajar and Levine and Twin Peaks.
0: Zaz, welcome in. How are you doing today, my friend?
9: Hey, how are you, Colin? What's up, man?
0: I'm wonderful. Let's get your thoughts on a couple of things here, because I know we got the cup tonight, and I'm looking forward to that. Game one was going to be 8 o'clock. Stay tuned for that. But the college football playoff released their official schedule for the postseason. Did you see this?
9: I saw it glancingly.
0: So here's what you need to know. They got the December 18th, December 19th is that first weekend of the playoff. And then, which is sort of on brand, that's the campus games. Mm-hmm. And then they had the quarterfinal, which is a December 30th. They're avoiding December 31st because it's a Thursday. And, of course, the NFL wants a game there. So that's why they avoid that. And then they got the triple header on January 1st. The quarterfinal to the semifinal is a full 14 days in between. And then after that, they have a full additional 10/11 days in between. That. To put it into context.
9: Wow. So what are we talking about? 25 days in between the quarterfinal and the national championship?
0: And if you're a college football playoff fan, if you're somebody who wants to watch your Georgia Bulldogs, you're talking about your from the championship conference championship weekend, which is December 4th, to the end of the title game.
9: Yeah.
0: You're talking about 11 playoff games over 7.5 weeks.
9: Yeah. And it kills the momentum. It does. You know, everybody's so excited after the home playoff games and then even after the quarterfinals. And
0: full 2 weeks.
9: It's a really long time to then get to the next round and then the national championship. It really does hurt the momentum. Like, I can understand needing that much time if we've expanded this playoff field to, you know, the cockamamie 24-game, you know, schedule. But this is what it looks like when we still have the 12 teams. That stinks.
0: Yeah, it's not good. And another thing to add to that is if you think about the counterpart, right, you talk about momentum. People are going to forget, right? The casual sports fan is going to forget if some team is making some miraculous run because they play in the quarterfinal on January 1st, and then all of a sudden you blink. That's on a Friday. The NFL has their last week of the regular season, and then they play the entire wild card round, which is 7 games over the next week, and then you don't even get through that, and then we have to wait still 4 more days until that semifinal.
9: Yeah, that stinks.
0: It gets swallowed.
9: Yeah, you lose any kind of momentum. And like you said, for the casual fan, maybe you're learning about certain players, you're learning about certain teams, and you're not retaining any of that information when you got to wait that long for the next game.
0: And you'd mentioned the college football playoff expansion we were talking about a little earlier. What do you anticipate this playing out to? The SEC wants 16. It seems everybody else wants 24. Do you see the college football playoff committee and the NCAA expanding, leapfrogging 16 and going straight to 24?
9: Yeah, it seems like it's going to be 24, which, you know, they're doing something that nobody wants. You know, like, you know, you can understand fans. Okay, give me a few more teams in the Major League Baseball playoffs. Give me a couple more teams in the NFL playoffs. All right, fine. Everyone's good with this 12-team playoff. With college football. And it's only been 2 years of doing it. And we're already talking about, hey, we need to add teams here. So I think we've been lucky with the college football playoff where it has not devalued the regular season. You know, there are a couple instances where, you know, like for instance, when Michigan plays Ohio State in the final game of the season, it used to be where, okay, if Michigan upset Ohio State, which is what happened a couple of years ago, that ruined Ohio State's season. Instead, they ended up going on and winning the national championship.
0: Right.
9: All right, that's an example of the regular season kind of taking a hit because of the playoffs. But instances like that are few and far between. If we make it 24 teams, then you're really talking about the regular season taking a hit.
0: Jonathan Zaza joining us now on Russo and Rizzo. I don't know if there's a specific number, but it just feels like walking on ice and they're getting farther and farther into the middle of the lake until they eventually fall. And then devaluing the regular season, that conference championship week, they

0: You add more playoff teams, you're going to have more playoff games. It makes those rounds less important. So, and that's unfortunate.
1: Yeah, it is. And what do you make of potentially the college football moving their season up, going further into August? Would that solve a couple of problems?
0: Oh yeah, I'd be fine with that. Yeah, you don't want it extending into February, you know. And you also got to remember in December. These are supposed to be student athletes. Like they're supposed to be taking tests, you know, like there is the school aspect to it. And of course, when you're talking about students attending the games, a lot of them are home. You know, they're not even in the school anymore because you're on vacation come winter break. So I'm okay if they were to move things up a week or whatever it is.
1: I think if there is a solution in mind, granted, I don't have all the answers, but moving it up, there's no NFL. They're so worried about the NFL scheduling these college football playoff games. Well, how about you dip into uncharted territory with the NFL? It's preseason. Nobody watched the preseason.
0: Yeah.
1: Nobody watched anything in August. Little League World Series, maybe. But yeah. Outside, there is no cultural footprint sports-wise. I know it's not a TV month. It's not big for that. But the college football, if they played their cards right, if they start August 15th, really get things rocking and rolling.
0: I think everyone would rather games earlier right. than games later.
1: And people want football. People are dying
0: right.
1: for football.
0: We're ready for this to start. You know, rather than games being later, that's not as important because you got the Super Bowl coming up. Everybody's jacked up over
1: the holidays.
0: And then at least you still got NBA and you got NHL going on. And before you know it, March Madness is here. But if you move up the season a little bit, everyone's very excited about the
1: football. Yeah, there's a scarcity to that. So I thoroughly agree. If there is a way to solve them getting earlier into the calendar. Hey, high school football starts at, you know, August 15th, yeah. August 14th. Why can't college football? They can't control three Saturdays in a row before they get to the NFL. They can put games on Sundays. They can do whatever the hell they want.
0: Yeah, I like that.
1: They're doing that on Labor Day. They got two games back-to-back on Labor Day the weekend because there's no NFL.
0: Yep.
1: Perfect.
0: I like it.
1: Yep. I actually think this cup final matchup is underrated, to switch gears for a second. I know it doesn't necessarily have sort of the appeal to the masses in terms of these big name franchises. We know that, but I actually think we're in store of a good matchup. What do you say?
0: Well, I mean, I hope so. I'm into watching no matter who it is, even if both of these teams are very, very difficult to root for. You know, Vegas is absolutely the villain of the National Hockey League, the way that they handle themselves. And then Carolina, you know, if you're a Panther fan, you hate Carolina. But the thing with Carolina is, while the Hurricanes are a major rival to the Panthers, Hurricanes haven't hurt the Panthers. At least like the Tampa Bay Lightning, okay, we've gone through some pain playing against the Tampa Bay Lightning in postseasons, you know. The Hurricanes have never hurt the Panthers. Panthers own them, you know. So if that makes things a little bit easier when Carolina wins the Stanley Cup, which I think they will, then maybe that winds up helping you out a little bit. It's a Panther rival, but the Panthers still own them. And if Carolina does win the Stanley Cup, you are going to get to hold over them. Yeah, there's a little bit of an asterisk because you didn't go through the Panthers. Whenever you had to go through the Panthers, you got your butts kicked. And this year, the Panthers don't make the playoffs because of injuries. Maybe we'll see you next year and we'll take care of business again. So I would be watching the Stanley Cup no matter what. I think the ratings here are going to be incredibly low.
1: Yep,
0: it's
1: going
0: to be very, very poor.
1: Not
0: ratings.
1: Good TV, Marcus. No,
0: very bad. And I don't know how it will rate in Canada either. You know, at least if you had Montreal advance, it'd be a monster. But Carolina, you got a Sun Belt team. Vegas, who's still a relatively new team, although third Stanley Cup final appearance in 9 years. This will not be a highly rated Stanley Cup final at all.
1: And the one thing about this Vegas team is you want to throw around the 39 wins. They didn't necessarily have a stellar regular season. They had seven teams had better records for them in terms of the win-loss total. Including
0: that missed the playoffs.
1: Right, that missed the postseason. But the one thing about them is they got rid of their coach with seven games remaining. They got John Tortorella to take over, and they went 7-0-1 to finish the regular season, and then all of a sudden they're 12-4 in the postseason. It's a different team comparably to what they were. Heck, in August, in October versus January and then eventually April.
0: Well, there's all kinds of rumors out there as far as Bruce Cassidy, the former coach, goes and, you know, the way that he handles himself and the team being just absolutely sick of him. And that's why they had to do something and get rid of him by the end of the season, which, you know, a lot of times you get rid of the coach because, hey, like, what else can we do? But clearly, you know, the management there, they do have a pulse on the team. Where, you know, if the team was dead in the water and they feel it has a lot to do with the coach and they're just tired of him, and then you finish the way that they did and you're having the postseason run, and this Vegas team is always supposed to be good. They're usually one of the better teams. It really does feel like the front office had a great pulse of what was bothering this team, and Tortorella manages to be the perfect kind of guy, even though he's very unlikable himself, but in short doses, he's a terrific

0: coach. Usually wherever he goes the first couple years, that's fine. And then he becomes really grating on you after those first couple years. So with Tortorella, you catch a little lightning in a bottle, and that's what the Lightning's the Knights have seemingly done here.
1: Yeah, and they were able to sweep Colorado, getting hot at the right time. And
0: yep,
1: there's something about having a villains with villains, and yeah, then all of a sudden they lean into it, they ditch the media, they're protesting the league and everything, yep, like that. They're above high and mighty, and they're also probably the best expansion team ever. Is that crazy to say at this point?
0: I would say they certainly are. And you know that they're not even allowing the former coach, Bruce Cassidy, to interview in other places. There are other teams that want to interview him to be their coach. They're not allowing him. I mean,
1: petty.
0: That's very, very petty.
1: And in terms of the Carolina side, as a Panther fan, the way you view it and the way Panther fans view it is they've been a thorn on our side, but it's not necessarily somebody that
0: they never hurt us.
1: The Panthers haven't bled with them.
0: We own them. We own them. You know what it's like? It's like with the Miami Heat last year with the Indiana Pacers. Panthers and Pacers, Heat and Pacers, rivals for many years. But the Pacers never hurt us. Like, the Heat always owns them. The Heat always ended the Pacers season. So you know what? The Pacers win the NBA Finals. All right, I don't like the Pacers, but whatever. They've never hurt me. It kind of feels the same way here with Carolina, who I do think is going to win the Stanley Cup.
1: Jonathan Zaza with us now, and Russo and Rizzo, the voice of the 305. Jazz, before we switch gears to the NFL, what's your series prediction in that Stanley Cup Final?
0: I like the Hurricanes in 5 games. I think it's going to be a short series. I think Carolina is very much for real because Montreal was for real. You know, Montreal, very young team, of course, and they played in 2 7-game series before the Eastern Conference Finals. But, man, they really shut them down. That series, it was a bad series, all right? And the only reason, I think very clearly, the only reason Carolina even lost Game 1 was because they had all the time off between the two series. Because they picked up right where they left off in the divisional round into Game number 2. So, you have a Carolina team that is 12-1. So far in this postseason. Yes, it is a Vegas team that's coming in red hot after sweeping the President's Trophy win in Colorado, but I think that Carolina handles Vegas. I think they do it rather easily.
1: Yeah, and that would put them, if they win in 5 games, that would put them as a 16-2 postseason run for them.
0: Yeah.
1: In terms of wins and losses, which is as good as the NHL has seen since Edmonton in 87-88.
0: Yeah, but I really do feel like, I don't think it's going to stop anytime soon, but I really wish that Gary Bettman would go back to the traditional 1-8 playoff seedings, because
1: they had two easy draws before they got to Montreal.
0: Yeah, you know, what is it? They faced the 6 and the 7 seed of what it would be in the first 2 rounds, and that's too easy. Like, you shouldn't be able to go through such an easy schedule. What winds up happening is they've really emphasized wanting to just have bangers in the first round, divisional matchups in the first 2 rounds. And what's wound up happening, unfortunately, is you don't get the best teams in the conference finals as a result. And actually, if you go back and look at the history of these Eastern and Western Conference finals, including this year, over the last, you know, 4, 5, 6 years, they're not good series. And that's because the best teams are usually playing early in the postseason.
1: Yeah, look at Dallas, look at Minnesota, and look at Colorado, who are sitting there in a little quadrant when they're three of the best teams in the Western Conference throughout the regular season.
0: Yeah.
1: Now, I do wonder if the NHL did that purposefully in terms of, yes, to promote divisional matchups, to promote that sort of internal conflict amongst the fan bases, but also because the NBA is ramping up around now, people are worried about Spurs-Knicks. And maybe the NHL thinks, all right, well, we want to dominate that first round with the NBA for a first round.
0: I think they're trying to make sure that they grab your attention early on in the playoffs.
1: We need something, to keep carry us through.
0: I think that's what they're doing.
1: Zaz, Myles Garrett going to the Los Angeles Rams. A bit of a surprise that they were able to pony up as much as they did. It's a big capital back. Did both sides win this? One side win this? Tell us about that.
0: Oh, I mean, the Rams certainly won it. You get Jared Verse, so you get something, and you get a first-round pick and some other ancillary picks, but I don't think Cleveland got nearly enough as far as draft capital.
1: Oh, you don't think
0: concerned.
1: So? I thought it was a fine package. I'm surprised you think that.
0: I feel like you got to get at least another first-round pick on top of it, I would have thought. But certainly the Rams are the winner. They got the best player in the deal. It really is one of the biggest trades in NFL history, all right? Like, this is as dominant, it'd be like if Lawrence Taylor was traded.
1: Yeah.
0: Like, it really is the same thing.
1: Reggie White getting traded. Yeah,
0: right. This is as big a trade there's ever been in the NFL. And now you finally get to see one of the all-time great players is going to wind up playing a meaningful game. So, yes, the Rams fan are obviously big winners, but it's a good thing for just NFL fans in general, because you're going to get to see this player play some games that are important.
1: I mean, you can make an argument that with what the Rams have done, which is why I can't listen to McVay criticizing the general manager when he drafts Ty Simpson in the first round, their first round pick, they make it years, and the Rams go get a first Ty Simpson is for the future.
0: Yeah, they're still going to get you the guys help you in right now.
1: Yeah, we'll get you Myles Garrett. All right, Sean, everything's going to be fine. All right, the 14th pick does not need to be some no-namer. Well, I'll get you Myles Garrett. All right,
0: it does feel like this is the last hurrah, though. And then
1: I'd agree.
0: And then you get Aaron Donald, who is stoking the flames out there, making you think that maybe he's going to make a comeback when he's posting workout videos.
1: Absolutely should, in my opinion. That'd be the best defensive line in the history of the league.
0: He doesn't have to play every down. Come back, see if he can contribute.
1: And they already have guys. They already have guys who are good pass rushers on top of that.
0: Yeah, that'd be cool.
1: That'd be one of the best defensive lines in the history of the NFL.
0: And you got Myles Garrett there. You got Aaron Donald there. They could put you on that defensive line. It'll still be the best defensive line in the NFL.
1: Zaz, I'll get a couple sacks. I'll get 4 or 5 sacks.
0: They'll single cover you.
1: Zaz, last thing here, Spurs-Knicks, your prediction there.
0: I had to think hard about this one. My pick for almost the entire season has been Knicks and Spurs.
1: You've been on it. You've been on the Spurs especially.
0: And it's been Spurs winning the championship has been my pick for most of the season as well in that matchup. I had to think really hard. Am I going to keep that pick? And the answer is yes, I am going to keep that pick. I got Spurs in 7. I think it's going to be a classic series.
1: Oh, wow. Okay. So we got a great series on our hands. Zaz,
0: great.
1: Where can people tune in if they want to listen to more?
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1: Appreciate it, Zaz. Looking forward to talking again soon.
0: Thanks, Colin. See ya.
1: That's Jonathan Zaslow, the voice of the 305 Zaslow Show 2.0. We'll take a time out here, do a little 5 and 5 with Cade Chumsen. 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
1: 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Got Elias Bustamante, Colin Russo. We have Cade Chumsen with us now in studio. We're going to do a little 5-5 in a moment, but first things first. Joao Fonseca and Jakob Mensik, the two basically teens, Cade. We got six deuces, five match points going on right now. And this is as good of tennis at the French Open as you could possibly find to close this out.
21: I mean, the one biggest thing coming from Mike Rizzo's mouth all of last week was...
1: Rizzo hates this tournament.
21: Yeah, well, he hates the tournament because all the bigs are gone. Forget the bigs.
1: This is fascinating.
21: This is some of the best tennis you'll ever see
1: and it's
21: all
1: good
21: week
1: because
21: long.
1: Both these guys can win. That's why it's good.
21: Oh, these guys, you had other games. You had the Tiafoe game last night that went to five sets. Fonseca went to four sets before this. I mean, these games in this tournament, these last rounds four and five have been unbelievable.
1: Match point number six for Mensik. let's do a little 5-5 presented by Flagler Credit Union.
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1: Number 7 deuces, Cade.

0: seven deuces, six match points. Joao Fonseca, America's player, the Brazilian. Go ahead, Cade.
1: Number one on our 5 at 5. Game one of the Stanley Cup Finals begins tonight. Hurricanes and Golden Knights. Tomorrow night, you've got game one of the NBA Finals between the New York Knicks and the San Antonio Spurs. Which Finals Game 7 series will be more competitive?
0: I would say the most competitive one is going to be Spurs Knicks. I'd like to see. I think this Vegas series is underrated. Jonathan Zaza did not agree. He thought this was going to be Carolina in 5. I think this is going to be a very competitive series both ways. I think you'll see 6-7 games on either side. I'm going to root for the Spurs and Knicks to be a true timeless classic, and I have a harder time seeing that more capably with the NHL. What about you?
1: It's a tough one. I actually see both games going 6, no matter what.
0: Both series going 6, yeah.
1: I think the one more likely to go 7 would actually be the Stanley Cup Finals, and I'm going to take the Golden Knights in that one. I actually think they're going to shock the world. They came over and steamrolled the Avalanche. Carolina's good. I think the Golden Knights are a little more experienced.
0: Joao Fonseca survives in the 12th game of the third set, down 2-0 against Jacob Mensah, 6-6, entering a tiebreak in that third set after a 9.5-minute game and 6 match points. Fonseca escapes. It's the type of thing that gets you back into the match. Cade, what's number two?
2: Number two.
1: The Guinness Book of World Records has their own podcast, and a new world record was set yesterday. Colin, the most amount of takeout dishes memorized and recited in 30 seconds. Check it out, Elias. I believe we have it.
3: Go.
4: Egg fried rice, chicken fried rice, pork fried rice, special fried rice, Singapore rice noodle, plain charming, chicken charming, pork charming, beef charming, chicken balls, prawn balls, pork balls, sweet and sour chicken, sweet and sour pork Hong Kong style, sweet and sour prawn. Beef in black bean, chicken in black bean, pork in black bean, roast duck Chinese style, roast pork Chinese style, chicken Chinese style, crispy aromatic duck, seaweed, sesame prawn on toast, spicy pork, mixed hors d'oeuvres, chicken and sweet corn soup, chicken noodle soup, hot and sour soup, prawn crackers, chips, salt and chili chicken balls.
0: I actually thought that would be much faster.
1: Was that all impressive to you?
0: I thought that would be much faster. For a Guinness Book of World Record, I feel like that's a capable one to beat. There was a couple in there.
1: True, correct. 100%.
0: He can't have a couple
1: Just go find a rapper, make him memorize that stuff.
0: I was going to say, and they're not saying anything all that complicated. I wonder what the criteria is for what things on a menu you could actually say, or you're forced to say, or you have to say. But I actually thought it'd be much faster once I heard that record. I guess not. Wow, okay. That impressive to me. There are some fascinating Guinness Book World Records. That's not one that's on my list, but it is. Hey, get your name etched in the record books.
1: Their YouTube channel has been something I have rabbit holed multiple times of just clicking on random.
0: Some weird stuff.
1: Yeah. You're like, this is in here?
0: What's that? Number three, Kate Chums and Colin
2: Russo. Number three.
1: Cleveland Browns head coach Todd Monken said it would be a, quote, slippery slope to draft Texas Tech quarterback Brendan Sorsby if he enters the supplemental draft. Should a team take him if he ends up there?
0: Honestly, if you're a team that needs a flyer, you're not putting a lot of capital towards it. If it's a supplemental draft or however it works, you're not necessarily, you're not going to put a first rounder up. You're not going to put a second rounder up. I'd be surprised a third rounder, maybe. If that's the case, I wouldn't say that's the biggest deal in the world to go take a flyer. If it doesn't work, it doesn't work. All right. Well, you lost a fourth rounder out of that and move on with our lives. But if it does work, then all of a sudden you look like geniuses. And even if it's a project, I think he's better off suited to go to a project because he had another year of college. But I don't know. Is it worth screwing up a little bit of the camaraderie of the QB room? I don't think the Browns should do it, but the Jets? Why not? You have 1,000 picks next year. If you get a sense if this guy's any good or not. If he stinks, then all right, we'll move on. So I actually don't think it's a terrible move to at least consider it.
1: He's going to be out there. He's going to be a name. He'll float around to it for a few teams. The Browns are the last team who needs.
0: Yeah,
1: this
0: we don't
1: guy.
0: Need another. That's a circus.
1: Munkin's
0: we don't need that.
1: The last guy who should be commenting on
0: that.
1: This for sure.
0: We don't need a circus. I thoroughly agree there. Let's get to number four.
2: Number four.
1: A day after the Rams shocked the NFL by acquiring Myles Garrett, they might not be done yet. Pat McAfee says he's reached out to Aaron Donald, and Donald says it has got him thinking, and he has to see if he can still light that fire. Are the Rams Super Bowl favorites, and could Donald be back?
0: Yeah, if they're favorites as of today, and even if they get Donald back, Donald doesn't need to be great. That would be one of the best defensive lines of all time. I don't care if he's 35 years old, 34 years old. They got Kobe Turner. They got Byron Young. I mean, they got guys. Braden Fisk, him with Donald, and all of a sudden you put Garrett in there. Those guys are going to combine for 60 sacks, and that includes a pretty decent secondary and an excellent offense. There should be, by far, as it stands today, the Super Bowl favorites, and if they are somehow able to add Donald, and I don't think it's that far out of the realm of possibility, then I definitely think we're talking about one of the most fearsome teams, individually, talented-wise, that we've seen in quite some time.
1: I'm looking up the Rams' bye week right now, because does he have to join for the full season?
0: I don't know if that would be his plan if you're going to do it. I mean, I would figure you
1: have... I'm thinking, like, you don't need to work your body for a full... Like, why...
0: Well, the Rams have a tough schedule, too, because the Rams are traveling a lot. Remember, they start in Australia.
1: No, I hear you.
0: The week they have off is around week 13, I want to say. Week 13, it looks like.
1: Yeah, so you could technically just join right there. It'd be after all your traveling's done, all your international traveling is done.
0: Not the worst thing in the world.
1: Might as well just be healthy for playoffs. I mean, you honestly could just join for playoffs. I think you're going to want a few games under your sleeve before that. So I don't think he needs a full season in order to make this season worth it for the Rams.
0: He's already a multi-time defensive player of the year. He's a first ballot Hall of Famer as it stands today. Do you want to get another championship? Do you want to be a part of something special? He could absolutely do it.
1: He's still a monster in the weight room, too.
0: Let's do number five.
2: Number five.
1: All right, Colin. ESPN writers in their countdown to the NFL season made some bold predictions for the upcoming season. I'm going to give you four of their predictions. I want you to rank them most likely to least likely to actually happen.
0: All right, Roger that.
1: Caleb Williams wins MVP.
0: Okay.
1: Patrick Mahomes wins MVP.
0: Okay.
1: Kyler Murray wins comeback player of the year. The Texans are the AFC's number one seed and make it to the Super Bowl.
0: Okay. I would say Mahomes, MVP 1, Kyler Murray, comeback player of the year 2. Kay's not going to like this. Caleb Williams 3, and the Houston Texans with CJ Stroud are not winning 14 or 15 games. We're all good. It's not going to happen. So that's going to be number four. Texans being the number one overall seed in the AFC. Kate, your thoughts?
1: So if I were to actually rank these, I would say Kyler Murray winning comeback player of the year number one.
0: Yeah.
1: I actually think that's like a given almost at this point if he can just play decently. The Texans, AFC's number one seed and make it to the Super Bowl, I'm going to put at the 2 slot.
0: There's the bias.
1: I think you're only going to need to win 13 games to be the number one seed in this AFC.
0: Last year, I think it took 14, right? Was it 13 last year?
1: I think the Broncos were 13-4.
0: Maybe.
1: And then I'm going to say Caleb Williams, MVP 3, and I don't think Patrick Mahomes has a chance to win MVP this year. I'm going to put that at 4.
0: Wow, okay. I'm surprised, but I could see Patty turning it around. And watch for him to be a comeback. I don't know if it counts being the last 4 or 5 games of the year, but an off year.
1: He played 15 games.
0: Yeah.
1: You can't win MVP if you play healthy 15 games.
0: Well, I'm saying comeback player of the year, too. I mean, I don't know how that works.
1: No chance.
0: There's
1: just the history of comeback players of the year. You have to either be historically bad and forgotten or out for almost an entire year.
0: Yeah. Okay. Fair enough. Every time Joe Burrow comes back every other year, we think about him and all the guys who have lost major games to injury. Murray, if he is capable, I don't know. I got to think of the guys who had major season-ending injuries last year who could potentially combat him, off the top. And that's usually a predominantly quarterback award, if I have to remember. I'm going to take a look at that right now. The comeback player.
1: Joe Flacco a few years ago. Who won it last year? I can't even remember who won it last year.
0: Let's take a look at the comeback player of the year by year. McCaffrey won it last year. And then the year before that is Burrow. Joe Flacco, Geno Smith, Burrow, Alex Smith, of course, just for taking the field. Tannehill, Luck. It's a quarterback award for the most part, but McCaffrey was the first running back in about 7 years that was a non-quarterback. So you need somebody that's a near unbelievable star at their position just to outshine a quarterback getting a comeback.
1: Yep.
0: So we'll see. Daniel Jones, could he do it?
1: Yes,
3: He was week eight,
5: something like that.
0: And he torn Achilles too.
5: He can do that. I don't think the Colts are going to be that good this year.
0: Right.
5: Kyler's set up for the best success.
0: I can hear that. Appreciate Kate Chumson jumping in. We're going to talk to Mike Tannenbaum on the other side of things. That was your 5-5. Jakob Mensik was able to steal it in a tiebreak. So Joel Fonseca out in three sets. Oh, gosh, we were due for a excellent, excellent finish to that third set. It's a too bad. I kind of wish we had a fourth and fifth set. I would have been a happy camper. Neither are here nor there. Cade, appreciate you hopping in today on a Tuesday edition of the program, the 2nd of June. Elias Bustamante, Colin Russo. We got Mike Tannenbaum coming up on the other side of things. Stay tuned for it. It is Russo and Rizzo on ESPN 106.3.
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1: 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We got Colin Russo. No Mike Rizzo today. He's on sabbatical. He's over in Los Angeles. He's going to the Dodger game this Friday. And he was out there early this morning visiting some family out there. We got Elias Bustamante behind the glass today helping us out on your radio dial, ESPN 106.3. The Rams made big news in the football world. You know, right when you think the NBA can get a little momentum, the NFL comes in and says, nope, this is going to be my big headline. And they take over with Myles Garrett, one of the biggest trades likely in terms of the monumental size of the stature of this player in terms of an all-time great. Traded to the Los Angeles Rams in exchange for Jared Verse, a first-round pick in 2027, a second-round pick in 2028, and a third-round pick in 2029. Got to make sense of it. Let's bring in the front office expert, the former general manager of the Jets, the former executive vice president of football operations for the Miami Dolphins, Mr. Mike Tannenbaum joins us now. Mike T, welcome in. How you doing today? What's going on?
2: Hey, Colin. How you doing?
1: I'm wonderful. Big in terms of the biggest trades, biggest type of player that we've seen traded, does anything rival this to you in terms of the history of the NFL, in terms of this time in his career and where we're at?
2: You know, I was involved with a pretty big one. We had traded Keyshawn Johnson for two first-round picks, but this is certainly up there to go for Jared Verse and three additional picks. But Myles Garrett, to me, arguably, Colin, is, you know, the best non-quarterback in the league. We talked about it briefly yesterday with you and Theo Dorsey, but this really, to me, makes the Rams the prohibitive favorite in the NFL this season.
1: Now, another thing that's been floated around in the last 24 hours is, of course, Pat McAfee going after Aaron Donald and saying, are you looking at this and thinking, licking your chops, thinking I could come back for 1 year and really make a title run? Mike T, as a guy who's been in a bunch of front offices, have you ever dealt with guys coming in and out of retirement before? And if you're the Rams here, are you making a call to someone like Aaron Donald and opening up a roster spot if he wants one?
2: Yeah, so unfortunately I was. Ryan Tannehill got hurt when we were at the Dolphins, and we asked Jay Cutler to come out of retirement. He was broadcasting for Fox. So it's not something you do every day. You don't want to make a living doing it, but sometimes, look, we all saw those pictures of Aaron Donald online, and, like, if anyone can do it, it's Aaron Donald. But can you imagine what Braden Fisk and Byron Young, like, what this team could do? It's really incredible. I mean, arguably they have right now the best quarterback in the NFL – in Matt Stafford, the best corner in Trent McDuffie, the best pass rusher in Myles Garrett, arguably one of the five best receivers in Puka Nacua, and now you throw in Aaron Donald.
1: How do you, and all of a sudden you're making that call to get him back in there, obviously he's in the shape to, but if you're somebody like on the Dolphins in that situation when you called Cutler when he was doing TV broadcasting, how do you even know he's game ready? Is that something that his agent floats out there? Is that something that you throw a feeler out there for as a front office? Tell me about that.
2: Yeah, great question. You know, you just say, like, look, we got a month to get you ready. We know you're not in football shape. We're going to be smart. We don't want any soft tissue injuries. But we think, you know, the system, come in, give us a good year, put some more money in your pocket, have fun. Broadcasting will be there in a year.
1: Wow. Okay. And then when you have conversations like that, usually the players are more than happy if they're physically in a good spot to go take advantage of that, no?
2: Yeah. And look, you know, for Aaron Donald, like, money's not going to be, you know, the issue here. And, you know, this is, to me, I would be playing all about, hey, this is your legacy. Like, let's go win a ring together, you know, Stafford and you, and go out together on top. And with Myles Garrett, you know, the whole way you want to build the team is really ideal for them. Like, you want, you know, they got Kyrie Williams, Blake Corum, like, they're going to score points. Like, they're a point scoring team. And then you say, like, well, how do we close out games? And now you can play man to man. They added Jalen Watson in addition to Trent McDuffie, and now you bring in guys like Myles Garrett. If you had Aaron Donald, wow. And by the way, Colin, they may have secured their quarterback of the future in Ty Simpson.
1: That's another point. And a lot of people like Ty Simpson, yourself included. But one thing everybody was dissecting was how Sean McVay reacted to general manager of the Rams, Les Snead, selecting Ty Simpson. You don't want to read too far in between the lines. It was under the impression that maybe McVay wasn't necessarily not on board with the player, but maybe the position. Because he is a pro Matt Stafford guy, let Matt Stafford go out on his own terms. But in this situation, as somebody with a experience in front offices. How do you read that situation? Was that sort of Les Snead going, all right, Sean, give me one here. Let me go get the quarterback of the future. Let me not worry about this draft pick, make it worry about this year's team, but I'll also get you one in Myles Garrett. Is that, tell me the relationship that you see between Snead and McVay in that regard.
2: Yeah, so, you know, the way that works, Colin, is you say, hey, like, here's the offseason. Like, we have a chance to get McDuffie and Watson. We have a chance to go get Simpson and, you know, Myles Garrett. Here's how we'll do it. It may be a little disjointed initially, but hang in there. Here's the plan. And look, you know, they've had success. There's going to be trust there. You know, that's not something you probably could do in year one or year two. But there's enough equity in that relationship that, you know, I'm sure Sean trusted Les to get it done.
1: Does this feel like a little bit of a last hurrah for this Rams? I guess I don't want to say core, but, you know, Devontae, whatever it might be in terms of Stafford, Donald, if he comes back, all the Garrett's 31 years old. Does it kind of feel like we're capitalizing on a 2-year window before they worry about whatever they worry about when Ty Simpson comes about?
2: Yeah, I think that's right. I think there's a sense of urgency, like, let's go win this now. And look, if you're Ty Simpson, to sit there, learn from Stafford, you know, learn from Sean McVay, it's really ideal. And look, when a guy's made $350 million like Matt Stafford has, he's not going to have to work through the aches and pains of, like, if his back starts to go out. And Stafford, after the draft, Colin, was, like, very transparent. Like, hey, look, I don't know how much longer I can play. I understand why they drafted him.
1: Yeah, and he got through the season, a lot healthier than he has in other seasons years past, where he's got these batters and bruises, and people thought his back was a problem going into the year last year. But I want to pivot as well, too, because when you're in a position like the Browns and you have this sort of gem of a defensive player that doesn't necessarily help you today, help you now. He's sort of just, you're paying him all this money and you're not necessarily winning games with him. When you're trying to negotiate for a get back, do you think that the Rams overpaid, underpaid? Do you think the Browns asked for the right amount? Do you think asking for a young defensive end 2 years into a rookie contract was a smart ask? Tell us your front office expertise on that side.
2: Yeah, no question about it. I think that was a good move for the Browns. Like, look, if we were running the Browns, here's the biggest question is, like, we have Todd Monken, who's experienced, but he's a rookie head coach. Like, are we setting him up to be successful? That's really the question. And I feel like for the first time, there's a little bit of a race to the bottom. Like, you look at Arizona, you look at Cleveland, you could look at Miami. I love Jeff Hafley, but they moved on from Jalen Waddle and Tyreek Hill and Tua, you know, amongst others.
1: Yeah.
2: Clearly, there's strategy going on here. And I just don't know, like, in the ultimate meritocracy, when you're trying to win games, like, do one of those teams, like, does their head coach lose credit if they win 6 games instead of 3? You know, like, it's a really weird paradigm for the 2026 season.
1: And if you're the Browns front office, is that something that the coaches are usually transparent about, being a longtime general manager like Andrew Barry, who's been there for a while, versus year one head coach? Is the coach annoyed hearing the conversations that, hey, like, I'm trying to win games year one? That's obviously what the coach is trying to think. I'm in a 2-3 year tryout. Do you have to convince him to get on board with, you know, we're going to get a little worse, so we're better in the long term?
2: Yeah, I think that's, you know, a big part of this dynamic. You know, like, you know, should you have kept Kevin Stefanski for one more year and see it out? Should you have kept Mike McDaniel for one more year and see it out? You know, should you have kept, you know, like, that's something you like Jonathan Gannon in Arizona, like, when you go into year one, especially with a guy like Mike LaFleur, who's so young and so unproven, like, Jeff Hafley's been a head coach. Todd Monken's been around for forever. But, you know, if you're trying to establish Mike LaFleur, like, I don't know what success looks like in, you know, is it Carson Beck playing from day one in Arizona? Like, those are really interesting conversations, because you have to make sure that ownership is saying, like, this is what I want. Like, I don't care. I want Arch Manning. I want Lenore Sellers. You know, great quarterbacks in the 2027 draft. Don't worry about your record.
1: And in terms of the Brown fan out there who, not including Mike Rizzo, Mike Rizzo was actually on the other side of this, but there are Brown fans out there who didn't think that the Browns actually got enough in exchange for this otherworldly, you know, Lawrence Taylor level defensive player who's won multiple defensive players of the year, who was coming off one of the, if not the best game, the best season of his career. When you look at Jared Verse, I'd make the argument if Jared Verse hit the chopping block today, he might warrant at least a first-round pick and some change just as him, period. And then all of a sudden you add in the extra baggage they added to the trade. how did you view that the Browns actually going after a player instead of a pick there? Was that the right move?
2: Yeah, I like both. I mean, Jared Verse is a young pass rusher. Like, that makes a lot of sense. I think they got really good value. You know, look, I'm in the business of acquiring and retaining great players. I've been on record of that. But if you're going to make a move, I think they got good value. I don't think that's, you know, in dispute. You know, the question is going to be, though, Colin, like, the Rams are going to be good, right? So let's just say for argument that that pick is 25. And what happens if the Browns win six games and they're picking eighth, right? Now, what is the eighth and 25th pick really worth at the end of the day? Like, Miami's not going to move out of there. Arizona's not going
1: to
2: move out of there.
1: It's not enough to trade you up. It's not enough to get you in there.
2: Yeah. Yeah. So that's where, like, to me, I think they got really good value, but the proof in the pudding is going to be how many games they won.
1: Right. Mike Tannenbaum joining us now on Russo and Rizzo, the front office insider for ESPN on ESPN 106.3. I guess it's interesting because you say that and you say, well, if the Browns win six games and they surprise people, then all of a sudden you're behind the eight ball when, and let's say they win six games and then they realize that we're going to need a quarterback. And then all of a sudden they enter into this year's draft and they're sort of behind the eight ball because they put together a halfway decent roster that overperforms and they win a couple close ones. And we turn around, Todd Monken has a quote, good year. But now the front office is sort of behind the eight ball. Tell me about that dynamic where maybe coach is trying to win a little bit more than front office is, or front office trying to win a little more than coach is. Is that happening in the NFL, or are we overthinking that?
2: Oh, yeah, 100%. You know, the best run organizations are the ones that are on the same timeline. Look at the 76ers. They just fired Daryl Morey, right, and kept Nick Nurse. That's somewhat unusual. You know, they, in my opinion, should come in together and go out together. The best organizations are one that have sustained success where there's great alignment. And again, like, I look at Monken, Halfley, McDaniel, there's two McDaniels here, LaFleur in, Arizona.
1: Mike LaFleur.
2: Mike LaFleur, where those three guys, Todd Monken, Mike LaFleur, and Jeff Halfley want to establish credibility. There were a lot of good players that went out the door. You can look at the Jets. They clearly had a pivot. Because Aaron Glenn did not have a good first year. He's trying to establish himself. So I think, again, you need alignment. You need to have vision. And ideally, Colin, those guys should be on the same timeline.
1: And do you think that the teams that aren't on that same timeline, the coaches, for example, the way I'll phrase this is the coaches and players that are coaching and playing for their jobs versus the front office that has taken all these efforts to not only offload players in exchange for picks, but try to capitalize on a good, what seems to be great, 2027 draft, are those tough conversations that are had? Is there an animosity that can build in front offices and coaches because of that? Tell me about that.
2: Yeah, absolutely. And that's why you, one of the signs we have in our office was, "In God we trust, for everyone else we need data." What that really stood for, Colin, was like, let's be a systematic, data-driven organization so we do have alignment. So if Ty Simpson is there, we could go execute on that. If we could go get a Myles Garrett, or in Cleveland's case, get great value, go get a Jared Verse and three other picks. That's clearly in their long-term best interest, but it does not help them short-term. And you really need alignment when you're in the interview process. Because if you get a coach that says, "Hey, I would not be comfortable training Myles Garrett," they're almost giving you the answers to the test.
1: Mm-hmm. Mike Tannenbaum with us. Mike, last thing here before we let you go. I appreciate the time. A.J. Brown, no surprise, going over to the Patriots. He was basically in a Patriot uniform at OTAs within 20 hours of being traded from the Eagles. There was a number of different things, all that, the drama. Was this Howie Roseman getting rid of the drama, the player capitalizing on a pick? What's your make of A.J. Brown getting shifted to New England?
2: Yeah, I was surprised that Buffalo did try to step in and get him. You know, like, they're in a win-now mode. He would have helped them. Look, I think there's a little addition, subtraction. But when you look at the Eagles now, Dontavius Wicks, Devontae Smith, they are not very big. Even, Lemon, their first-round pick, he's not very big. So if you think about the receiver group, Colin, as a basketball team, you just lost a power forward at 230 pounds. I'm not saying they can't replace him, but that to me is a concern. If Philadelphia falls this year, I think we can look at the physicality of their receiver group as possibly a reason why.
1: If Philadelphia falls off a little bit, and that could happen, you know, they're due for a weirdly enough, they have a great year, then they have a pretty good year where they're in the postseason but lose early. If they do have a year, like, let's say they miss the postseason somehow, some way, Is that going to be people calling for Sirianni? Because, you know, even when they win, people are dying for him to get out of there.
2: Yeah, God, that's hard for me, right? Guys, one, been to another. You know, I know he's not always well thought of, but gosh, like, you look at his record and it speaks for itself.
1: Mike, we appreciate the time. Appreciate you giving us a little bit of a rundown on Garrett, on Brown. Do you anticipate any of you guys getting moved between now and the next maybe week or so, now that we've passed that June 1st date? Or do you think these would be the two main ones until training camp?
2: Yeah, there may be some dribs and drabs, but the headliners were A.J. Brown and Garrett, and I think it's going to quiet down from there.
1: You think Brandon Ayuk will get moved before the wide receiver for the 49ers, who was a no-show last year for the majority of the year? John Lynch is very openly trying to move. You think they'll be able to find a landing spot for him?
2: I think it's going to be the Commanders. I think that he'll get cut, and then I think he's reunited with Jaden Daniels.
1: Okay. Wow. Interesting. When you got a player, I'm curious on that perspective. When you got a player like that who clearly there's no value there with a big contract, and it just sort of has fallen off the rails a little bit. If you're John Lynch, being open about it, is that the best way to kind of shop him out? How do you try to get somebody that is a detriment to your locker room out of the fold?
2: I think everybody knows he won't be there. It's not if, it's when. You know, it's a little bit like A.J. Brown leaving, the Eagles. We know what's happening. So I can't imagine that Ayuk will be with the 49ers. It's just a matter of when.
1: Yeah. Appreciate it, Mike. We're looking forward to talking again soon. All right. Enjoy the week.
2: All right. Thanks so much. You too.
1: You got it. That's Mike Tannenbaum, the ESPN NFL front office insider, the former Jets general manager, and the former executive vice president of football operations for the Miami Dolphins. We will take a time out here, close the program next. If you've missed any of the program, again, we are streaming live out of ESPN South Florida on YouTube. Appreciate Mike T as always. That's Elias Musumente, Colin Russo, Russo and Rizzo, ESPN 106.3.
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4: 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The New York Jets front office has offered to draft the asteroid. 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Hi-oh! 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
1: You know, you haven't done Spurs Knicks yet, but if you're somebody like me who wants to watch the game somewhere, watch the game with a crowd, if you want to watch Stanley Cup with a crowd, head over down to Adrian's Pizza Bar, which is right down the street at City Place. Adrian's Pizza Bar is perfect because it's got all the food. It's got great happy hours. 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And it's easy. It's walking distance from here, from where we are at the City Place Studios, but it's also right there at City Place. If you want to bring a friend, bring families, go get big party, and go watch the game at Adrian's Pizza Bar. It's New York reborn down here in South Florida, and it's also a perfect spot to watch the big game. Adrian's Pizza Bar right down the street at City Place. Go check them out today. Get some pizza, get some drinks, and have a good, grand old time watching Stanley Cup, NBA Finals, watching the NFL when it finally gets here. The World Cup starts in 9 days, so who's counting for that? You can do that all on at Adrian's Pizza Bar. Colin Russo, Elias Bustamante. It is Russo and Rizzo on ESPN 106.3. We're streaming live on YouTube at ESPN South Florida. 9 days away from the World Cup. You get the Stanley Cup tonight. We haven't done any Spurs Knicks today. You know, it's been a quiet day. It's a lot of media availability. I saw that Wembanyama took the Spurs to a movie after they won Game 7 to sort of idle down a little bit, and the team can kind of calm down for a second after the emotional high. That for Game 1 is tomorrow. We'll do a ton of that tomorrow, but looking forward to that series. I guess the more and more people talk about it, the more and more I talk to people, we're getting more and further under the belief that the Knicks can actually do this, that the Knicks are going to challenge the San Antonio Spurs. Theo Dorsey gave me a good stat during Theoretically Speaking, which you could catch 2 to 4 weekdays right here in, on ESPN 106.3. And the stat was there have been 8 times in the history of the NBA where a finals opponents in their respective conference finals, one side went 7 and one side went sweep. And that's obviously what happened this year with the Spurs going 7 with the Thunder and the Knicks sweeping the Cavs. It's happened 8 times before. And the teams that have swept their opponent are 5-3 against the opposition in terms of the teams that have played 7. Obviously, this is a little too close for a statistic to draw any major conclusions from. But the fact that it's happened, I thought it was an interesting tidbit about rest and how much time off this team has, how much challenge this team has faced. The thing about the Knicks is if this was a brand new team that is sort of running through the NBA postseason, you get a little nervous about their battle-tested experience. But keep in mind, the Knicks were down 2-1 against Atlanta, and the Knicks last year faced a lot of adversity with the Pacers. They faced adversity year after year with Boston. They've had some tough losses over the last 4 years with the Jalen Brunson experiment. So off of that, I wouldn't say that I would be worried about them not being battle tested. And I think the big key to that series is role players. Role players won the Spurs game 7 against the OKC Thunder. And the Knicks got a lot out of OG, even when he was playing and on one leg. They got a lot out of Mikal Bridges, who has been outstanding. Landry Shamet was a revelation. You're going to need to get something out of your role players. Brunson's going to be great. Wembanyama is likely, when he plays great, the Spurs will likely win. But the role players are going to be such crucial components. How will Dylan Harper play? How will De'Aaron Fox play? Can you rely on those guards? My personal opinion is I think that maybe it's a bad matchup. Maybe it's because Brunson can shoot the three a little bit better. But the Spurs got a lot of guards that could throw at Brunson and tire him out. So because of that, I do think all that mixture of doubles, and you're not going to have a lot of paint presence getting to the basket if you're Brunson because Wembanyama's 9 feet tall. You're going to need your role players not only to hit threes to spread the floor, but you're also going to need a role player or two to win you a game. You're going to need role players to win you a game. The Spurs, out of the 4 games they won against the Thunder, Game 7 was won by the role players. Wembanyama won Game 1. Wembanyama, in a lot of ways, won the other games they won, whether that be Game 4 or Game 6. But the role players won Game 7. And you could make that same argument with how the OKC Thunder performed in Game 3 or performed in Game 5 when Gilgeous Alexander didn't even play that great. It was the role players who won them that game. The role players who showed up. Obviously, you're going to have a hero ball game from Brunson and or Wembanyama, but a big key will be the role players. Another key to that series is I think the Knicks got to steal one of the first two on the road. Got to. No question. If you go start down 0-2, I do not like your chances. We're going to have 10 days off in between series, and you're going to lose the first two, and we're going to have to try. I know it's MSG, and you just got to win one, but I don't like that. The reason I don't like that is because road teams play well in Madison Square Garden. When the Spurs get to MSG and Wembanyama's there, despite the crowd, players rise up to the occasion of playing in MSG because of a variety of reasons. Mecca of basketball, it's the biggest stage. Playing the Knicks in that building, making a name for yourself. CJ McCollum did it for a game or two. Trae Young did it. Tyrese Halliburton did it. Players like playing well in MSG. So, key to that, win a road game early if you're the Knicks. And who are the best role players going to be? Are OG and Mikal Bridges going to be better than Dylan Harper and Julian Champagne? Win a road game early if you're the Knicks. And who are the best role players going to be? Are OG and Mikal Bridges going to be better than Dylan Harper and Julian Champagne?

Wembanyama at this point in his career as a 22-year-old is he's not consistent enough. If he doesn't, if you don't get the right Wembanyama every game, the Spurs can bleed. So whatever Wembanyama you get, let's say he has four great games or four good games and three games where he's a little out of it or he didn't necessarily have it that day, he's not as aggressive. You even saw that in Game 7 for some points. Wembanyama is not the same player every single game. That is their Achilles heel. Because if he's not playing great, they are extremely beatable. And Anthony Edwards, it's funny, he said that during the Spurs series when they were playing, the T-Wolves were playing the Spurs in the Western Conference semifinals, was he goes, sometimes you just have to hope he misses shots. That is a strategy. That is part of the game plan. Force him to the perimeter, put a body on him, and hope he is not ultra-aggressive that night. Looking forward to it. Now, I screwed it up a little bit because you can blame me all you want. Criticize my scheduling. Going to Norway on Thursday night. Game one, I'll be here for post-game one. And the good news about the NBA Finals is it takes 16 days to play seven games. So it's going to take absolutely forever. So from my perspective, I'm able to squeeze in a trip. I'm missing game two. I'm going to watch it, but I'm missing the airtime surrounding game two, three, four, and five. And I'll be there for game six and seven. So I'm rooting for a good series. Game one, six, and seven, if it's anything like Spurs, Thunder, I got away like a bandit. But if we have a bunch of classics, if game four is a classic, then I'm going to feel annoyed. Because that's a big thing with me is I don't like missing the games. The reason I scheduled it at this time of the year is because the World Cup starts in the United States. And the World Cup ends July 19th. So I'm not going to, I can't book an international trip in August because football season's starting. And it's hard for me to book an international trip at the end of July because you're bouncing around. So, and you're not doing it during the World Cup, not when it's in the United States. So we'll see. Mike's in LA. I'll be in Norway and Sweden. And I'm very lucky because one day I'm in Stockholm, Sweden. There is a girl who I was friends with in college whose boyfriend is another good friend of mine. I reach out. I'm in Stockholm, and Stockholm is an expensive city in Sweden. And I need somewhere to stay because I'm trying to figure out the accommodation. I'm a hostel guy. I'm not a hotel guy. Don't even try to convince me. And Saturday and Sunday, I'm all set for the hostel. This is going to be next weekend, not this coming weekend, the following. And Friday, I can't find a place. Nowhere. I'm not Airbnb-ing it. It's too expensive solo. I'm solo tripping. And I'm not getting a hotel. I know one guy who lives in Stockholm. I don't know him that well. So I get connected with this gentleman who is sister or his brother, or excuse me, whose sister I went to school with, who I, you know, I haven't spoken to in, I don't know, a year, 2 years. And I get connected with him. He gives me a little bit of a lay of the land. Hey, here's the good spots to go. You want to make sure you check out this. You want to check out that. You go get some beers here. Go get some food there. Gives me a good lay of the land. Text for a little bit. Give me the rundown. Very appreciative of this gentleman, Eric. Then you have to break the tough question on Saturday. This is just switch gears really quick on my trip. To switch gears, I have to ask him on Saturday, hey, I apologize for asking, but is there a chance I could stay with you on Friday night? This gentleman who I've not met. He's on read receipts on the iMessage, leaves me on read for a full day. I'm like, I'm screwed. I am dead. I'm going to have to sleep on the sidewalk. I'm dead. And I can't blame him. I mean, that's a tough ask. Can't blame him. What does he say on Sunday when he texts me back finally? He goes, my buddies kidnapped as a joke, but took me over to Latvia for a bachelor party last second. I was a little busy. Couch is all yours. Got to check with the lady, his fiance, who he lives with, which is another whole caveat to the story. Let me check with the lady. Should be fine. Text me back by 4 hours after that. He goes, couch is calling your name. My guy. That's a lifeline right there. That's being a good Samaritan. Good karma is going to that gentleman Eric's way. Stockholm, Sweden, coming up. Norway, and Sweden. 10-day trip starting this Thursday. I'll be here tomorrow. I'll be here Thursday. Looking forward to that. Got an Icelandic Air, 8:30 p.m. out of JFK in New York. Don't ask me. Save myself some money booking it. It's going to be one of the more hectic 10 days of my entire life. Love travel stories. No Mike Rizzo today. Appreciate Elias Busamente keeping us up over the airwaves. Appreciate Kate Chumsen helping us out with the 5 and 5. Thanks to Jonathan Zazzo and Mike Tannenbaum for joining the program. If you missed any of it, go listen back. Apple, Spotify, wherever you get your podcasts, all those.

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14: I'm Christine Lisi. Yankee slugger Aaron Judge won't play tonight against the Guardians. An MRI revealed he's got a bone bruise causing nagging soreness in his right shoulder. We'll meet with doctors. The injury has been impacting Judge's swing. The team is hoping it's not a long-term issue. Lots of smiles today at Patriots OTAs with newly acquired receiver A.J. Brown on the field for the first time with his teammates. Speaking to the media, Brown said he is still in awe of the trade that sent him from Philadelphia to New England.
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7: I'm Christine Lisi. The Yankees will be without their best player tonight versus the Guardians. Slugger Aaron Judge out after an MRI revealed a bone bruise causing nagging soreness in his right shoulder. The injury's been impacting his swing. Team's hoping it won't be a long-term issue. At Patriots OTAs today, all eyes on the team's newest receiver, A.J. Brown. He compared playing in New England to essentially living in heaven. He admitted he's still adjusting to playing for the team he grew up rooting for, is excited for the opportunity ahead. Brown deflected questions when asked about how his time in Philadelphia ended. So with Brown gone, what's the Eagles' plan now at receiver? ESPN Eagles reporter Tim McManus.
8: It means Devontae Smith is wide receiver one, and there is extreme confidence inside that building that he can meet that challenge. Their first-round pick, Mekhi Lemon, has to jump in and contribute immediately. The same thing can be said for former Packer Dontavian Wicks. But they recognize that it's not going to be just one guy that replaces Brown. It has to be a collective effort.
7: 20 years after winning the franchise's first Stanley Cup, Hurricanes host the Golden Knights, game one of the final, 8 Eastern, ABC.
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0: my top cat would be Cat Williams. I can't believe y'all didn't put him on there.
1: Give us your best Cat Williams, Reggie, in Arizona.
0: I'm sorry?
1: Give us your best Cat Williams impression.
0: Oh, wow. Well, you know.
1: Williams, Reggie, in Arizona.
0: I'm sorry?
1: Give us your best Cat Williams impression.

It's like there's no bad blood. There's actually still a lot of love. I love him. I love him. I want him to succeed and accomplish all the things that he wants to accomplish. I didn't truly understand why our friendship became the center of everybody's attention when it came to football, because, you know, looking back on it, you know, we haven't been as close as we were a couple years now. That didn't stop anything.

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11: This is SportsCenter.
12: I'm Christine Lisi. Coming up in moments on ABC, it's game one of the Stanley Cup final, Golden Knights at the Hurricanes. This postseason, Carolina has lost one game total. Vegas has dropped four. That is the fewest combined losses, five, by teams entering the Cup final since 1987, when the NHL moved to a four best of seven series. Baseball Yankees do not have slugger Aaron Judge in the lineup tonight against the Guardians. MRI revealed he's got a bone bruise causing nagging soreness in his right shoulder. He'll meet with doctors. Injury is impacting Judge's swing. The team is hoping it's not a long-term injury. Paul Goldschmidt with a two-run blast. That's given New York a 2-1 lead on Cleveland. Bottom of the third inning. The Tigers, the team with the worst record in the American League, lead the AL-leading Rays 5-0, top of the fifth. Padres and Phillies tied at 2 in the top of the fifth. Ben Sheets with a two-run homer for San Diego. Philadelphia's Bryce Harper with a two-run shot of his own. Orioles up 4-1 on the Red Sox, top of the fifth. Pete Alonso has driven in two runs for Baltimore. Blue Jays and Braves tied at 2 in the bottom of the third inning. Lots of smiles today at Patriots OTAs with newly acquired receiver A.J. Brown on the field for the first time with his teammates. Speaking to the media, Brown said he is still in awe of the trade that sent him from Philadelphia to New England. From ESPN's Adam Schefter, Falcons and star receiver Drake London agreed on a new massive four-year, $141 million extension, $100 million guaranteed. The Knicks listing center Mitchell Robinson as questionable for the NBA Finals opener against the Spurs tomorrow, 7:30 Eastern, ESPN Radio, 8:30 Eastern on ABC. Robinson underwent surgery on a broken finger last week.
13: Hey, this is Rich Eisen. Coming up on Wednesday, we'll talk to two-time Super Bowl champ Cooper Kupp. Comedian Patton Oswalt joins us in studio when we get you set for the tip.